0: News. I'm John Saucier. Homeland Security Secretary Mark Wayne Mullen testifying before the Senate Appropriations Subcommittee on Homeland Security. Ranking Member Chris Murphy says the Secretary Mullen is breaking the law.
1: At your confirmation hearing, you did promise that you would get DHS out of the headlines. We took you at your word. But nothing has really gotten better.
0: Secretary Mullen?
2: We're enforcing laws that Congress did pass. That's reckless. When you start saying it's unconstitutional, what's unconstitutional that we're doing? We swore to uphold the Constitution just like you swore to uphold the Constitution.
0: Well, acting U.S. Attorney General Todd Blanche testifying before House Appropriations Committee says the administration is no longer moving forward with the $1.8 billion anti-weaponization fund.
3: The reasons for the fund, I think, remain as important as they were before, but we are not moving forward with the fund.
0: The Justice Department still needs to file the paperwork. 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
5: From the Weather Center overnight, expect partly cloudy skies with a low of 51. On Wednesday, there will be intervals of clouds and sunshine with a chance of a thunderstorm in some areas during the afternoon. The high will reach 77 degrees. Wednesday night, a thunderstorm is possible in the evening, clearing up later with a low of 51. Thursday will bring partial sunshine with the possibility of afternoon and evening thunderstorms in some spots. The high temperature will be around 82 degrees. I'm AccuWeather meteorologist Jason Catarina for AM 1460 and FM 101.1, The Answer.
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0: I am Larry Elder in studio with the host of the Morning Answer, Jennifer Horn. 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We're talking about the possibility that Hilton might be shut out because Steyer has spent $230 million of his own money. And for whatever reason, I'm not quite sure, Javier Becerra has shot up to the top.
10: Oh, I could tell you. Because they paid a bunch of empty social media shell accounts to say that he was the front runner.
0: I heard about that.
10: And so, look, this Javier Becerra thing, literally a month ago, if you looked at the polls, he was at 4 to 5%, and now he's at 23%. If you want to see the Democrat machine crank into gear, it cranked in behind Becerra because Tom Steyer is a billionaire, and he's crazy, and he's lefty, but he is not controllable. And the Democrats need someone in these positions who they will control, who owes them something. That is the empty suit Javier Becerra, who even the Biden administration didn't like. They were getting ready to fire him before COVID came out. This guy is a disaster. He's apparently a nice guy, but he's an empty suit. And so Democrats think, okay, we can push him in. He's the front runner. And they told their voters to wait. They actually didn't encourage early voting like Republicans did. And now all of the lemmings have cast their votes for Javier Becerra. It's insane how this works.
0: For a time, it appeared that there might be two Republicans squaring
10: off.
0: And I told Steve and I told Chad, not going to happen. They're going to coalesce behind somebody to make sure this doesn't happen. Mm-hmm. Their ideal outcome is Becerra versus Steve.
10: Yeah.
0: I know Steve doesn't feel that way. I hope Steve, if he is number one or number two, of course wins. But that's what they want.
10: They do.
0: They know that Republican is a four-letter word out here in California. I've told you about this before. Every ad when I was running had a picture of Donald Trump and moi. I had one picture with him in my life at the time. And they showed it over and over and over again. I count the ridges on our thumbs. And it said, stop the Republican takeover. Not Gavin Newsom doing a great job on crime, on homelessness, on cost of living, on the price of a home, on anything. Stop the Republican takeover. And now that Trump has endorsed Hilton, he reached out to endorse me. I said, Mr. President, with all due respect, they're going to make this about you. They did anyway.
10: Yeah, of course.
0: And when Steve asked me when he first decided to run what I would have done differently, I said I would have embraced Trump's outreach. Mm-hmm. They're going to use it against me anyway.
10: That's right. And I think that's what Spencer Pratt and Steve Hilton have done really well, is just take the Trump support, don't make it about that. And Steve Hilton had a great line in one of the debates. He's had several really good lines. And he said, look, you can try to make this about Donald Trump, but Donald Trump is president in all 50 states, not just in California. Why are we so much worse when it comes to education, gas prices, crime, the cost of living? It's not Donald Trump. It's California Democrats. And the only thing I'll tell you about a Javier Becerra, Steve Hilton matchup is, number one, I want a Republican on the ballot just so we have someone to vote for, because voter ID is going to be on the ballot in California. So we need excitement from every Republican to get out and get that passed. That would be a game changer, hugely important. So to have someone at the top of the ticket to vote for, excellent. But Javier Becerra is under investigation right now. So bring on Javier Becerra. I think he would actually match up well against Steve Hilton. I'm under no grand illusions that he won't be the next governor, but he has an investigation in his back pocket with his chief of staff. He's got lots of stuff that could come out, and you never know. Again, you have to be in it to win it, even when it's a long shot.
0: Why do you suppose Gavin Newsom has not endorsed anybody?
10: Oh, because they're all disasters. Think about everybody that is in this race. They are all completely unlikable. I mean, truly, I watch these debates.
0: Are you telling me Katie Porter is unlikable? the one who planted her.
10: Maybe not compared to like a viper.
0: Get out of my shot. Get out of my shot. What did she throw at her husband?
10: Hot mashed potatoes.
0: Mashed potatoes?
10: Over his head, she scalded him.
0: Perfectly good mashed potatoes?
10: Perfectly good mashed potatoes. You don't waste that. But in any case, you got Katie Porter, who I like to call Open Border Katie Porter, or sometimes the Porter House. And then you've got Antonio Villaraigosa, who, I mean, I guess if I were going to vote for a Democrat, it would have to either be him or Matt Mahan.
0: He's the only one who said, hey, we've been in charge the last 20, 30 years.
10: So
0: all these affordability problems, it's on us.
10: Yeah.
0: He's the only one who said that.
10: And he's also not controllable. They're mad at him because of your recall. Remember, they pushed him out of your race. So there's that. And then you've got Tom Steyer, who is just a goofball. Javier Becerra is an empty suit. Matt Mahan, I do think, has potential, but every time I watched him on that debate stage, every time he said something, he would lean back like he was getting ready to throw up. I think he was nervous. I don't know. I think it was the big time. So, look, I just don't think anybody has the charisma, and I don't think Gavin Newsom wants to have anything that's going to hold him back from becoming president.
0: Talk about this Matt Mahan, the mayor of San Jose. Mm-hmm. Why did Rick Caruso, Republican, who ran for mayor, although he switched his party to Democrat at the last minute, why did he endorse him? What was the play there?
10: Well, I think Matt Mahan is more of a moderate rather than a lefty Democrat. He's had to solve problems because he's been a mayor of San Jose. Rick Caruso, I have to tell you, is such a huge disappointment to me, Larry. The fact that he really didn't run hard against Karen Bass when he ran for mayor, the fact that he just flirted for running for governor and mayor, kind of discouraging other people from getting into the race because they thought it might be something he would do and they couldn't compete with his money. I'm disappointed in him. So I don't know why he made that endorsement other than that this was a moderate candidate he felt that he could get behind that was really kind of mealy, which is, I don't know, I think Rick Caruso is a little mealy mouth, and I think that's where he'd go with Mahan.
0: 45 seconds. What do you make of the scandal, air quotes, that Pratt does not really live in the trailer that he did his commercial on?
10: Well, his house was burnt down. He's actually would be the first homeless mayor if we could ever, you know, we love homeless people. Spencer Pratt is homeless. So I don't give it any credibility at all. I think it's the worst thing that they could do. I don't care if he lives in the Hotel Bel Air, an Airstream trailer, or anywhere. He has no home. We know where he lived, and he can't live there anymore because of Democrats.
0: Do you think it is fair for him to say, they burned down my house?
10: Absolutely. Because you know what? They knew that fire was still smoldering on January 1st. Mm-hmm. They did not pre-deploy firefighters. Right. They knew that the wind was coming. We all did. And they let those places burn. They couldn't get air support in there for 45 minutes. That was poor planning and a disaster for the leadership.
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0: 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Have you voted yet?
10: I have. Actually, first week, I got my ballot, filled it out, turned it in, voted early. And I hate doing that. I love to go in person, but I follow the rules now, and we need to turn out in big ways, and voting early now seems to be working.
0: More Republicans have voted early than Democrats this time. Why is that?
10: I think because we finally got that message out. They listened to your show. They listened to my show. And the reason that we have to do that is the Republican Party wastes funds on turning out voters who only vote on Election Day. And so it's better if you can, if you want the resources to go to maybe low propensity voters, if you know you're going to do it now. Track your ballot on the Secretary of State website. And then, you know, let the money go to the people who they might turn out that might make a difference, that aren't likely voters.
0: You mentioned that Democrats defend themselves by saying California is the fourth largest state. Mm-hmm. President Trump says America is the hottest country. Nobody gives a rip.
10: Exactly right. It's all a title unless it means something to you.
0: 888-971-SAGE, 888-971-7243. Get out there and vote for Pratt. Vote for Steve Hilton. Chad, I love you, but we want at least somebody to finish in the one or two who's a Republican. We at least have a choice. God bless.
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0: 971-SAGE-888-971-7243. I'm Larry Elder with Jennifer Horn, host of The Morning Answer. The first official day of summer is just a few days away. It is June 21st. That means it's time for kids all around the country to be heading off to summer camp. But that experience seems out of reach for boys and girls who have a mom or dad in prison because their average household income drops significantly while a parent is incarcerated. But you can change that by going to LarryElder.com and making a donation of $200 or whatever you can afford or feel led to give by clicking on the Angel Tree banner at the very top. Prison Fellowship CEO Heather Rice Minus says when you do this, when you make a gift, you'll be helping a child like this one she met at an Angel Tree camp.
17: And he asks, you know, I hear people talking about God. Well, who's God? And they share with him, you know, it's about the opportunity to meet your Lord and Savior. And so he said, and then they gave me a Bible and I read it and it got real interesting. And just this child's, you know, rendition of the experience at camp and the experience of coming to understand that there is a God who came down in the form of his son, Jesus, and loves this little boy so much. So I would just encourage you, if you feel so moved, to give to a child like that all across the country who can have this opportunity to hear the good news.
0: Now, your gift makes all the difference and will help get a deserving child out of a bad neighborhood and gang influences, drug influences, into a week of fun, fresh air, and the gospel at an Angel Tree camp located in all 50 states. I've been to two of them, but you need to hurry. As I said, summer officially begins June 21st, so please, right now, LarryElder.com at the very top, LarryElder.com, click on the Angel Tree banner, and thank you so much for helping a very deserving boy or girl. So, we have a couple minutes left. If you're giving advice to Mr. Chad Bianco, if he's listening, I think you had him on your show, and you told me you pretty much made the same kind of argument to him. What did he say when you suggested that he ought to tell his supporters to support Steve?
10: You know, I talked to him this morning, and he said, look, I want people to vote my heart. Don't believe the polls. I think that there's a possibility that the polls could be all wrong. And look,
0: and of course, he cites the big example of 2016, when everybody thought Hillary was going to win.
10: Exactly. Yeah. My advice right now is to focus on the fact that if Steve can move forward, we need the Republican Party to come together. We need the olive branch extended probably from Steve Hilton, and it needs to be accepted by Chad Bianco, and we need to coalesce behind this guy because we need every Republican and then some to be able to even have a chance to come close beating Javier Becerra.
0: Your advice to Steve Hilton?
10: My advice is to get that olive branch ready for Chad Bianco to unite the party and to make sure that he fights hard against Javier Becerra. He's got to poke holes in every failed policy that this guy has his hands on. He's got to fight hard against him.
0: The LA Times endorsed Karen Bass the first time. They've not made an endorsement this time. What's your take on that?
10: I think they're smart. I think Karen Bass is completely unpopular, and I think that they don't want to be wrong about her. So I imagine they'll put their strength behind her in a runoff, but it doesn't surprise me.
0: Okay, we only have a few seconds left. When will we know?
10: 3 weeks from today.
0: 888-971-SAG. Jennifer Horn, Larry Elder. Get out and vote. God bless.
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3: Accused Homeland Security Secretary Mark Wayne Mullen of mocking detainees' concerns.
15: Nowhere in these letters is a demand for ethnic food. They describe pretty horrific conditions.
3: Mullen said they're lying. They have additional beds that aren't even being used and far more medical staff than even the state's own prison system.
24: The White House Correspondents Association has rescheduled its annual dinner for July 24th after April's shooting targeting President Trump. Fox's Jackie Heinrich reports it'll be held at the Waldorf Astoria in Washington.
25: It'll be considerably smaller than our regular venue. It was just the simplest choice to throw something together in 5 weeks' time that usually takes us a year.
24: The suspected shooter is charged with trying to assassinate the president. 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
26: From the Weather Center overnight, expect partly cloudy skies with a low of 51. On Wednesday, there will be intervals of clouds and sunshine with a chance of a thunderstorm in some areas during the afternoon. The high will reach 77 degrees. Wednesday night, a thunderstorm is possible in the evening, clearing up later with a low of 51. Thursday will bring partial sunshine with the possibility of afternoon and evening thunderstorms in some spots. The high temperature will be around 82 degrees. I'm AccuWeather meteorologist Jason Caterina for AM 1460 and FM 101.1, The Answer.
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31: Welcome to Seculo. It is Tuesday, June 2nd. We are on the air, folks. It is going to be a packed show. Rick Grinnell's joining us in just like 4 minutes. So we're going to have a lot to cover really early on, talking about the California elections. And also we're going to talk a little bit about the alleged conversation between President Trump and Benjamin Netanyahu. Now, the details of that conversation have been reported massively throughout mainstream media and social media, well, with other people, you know, saying, denying that some of the allegations that happened. Clearly a very heated conversation where President Trump is focused on trying to end the war in Iran while Israel does ramp up certain things. Now, we can have a debate because there's obviously this conversation that seems to be focused in America about who's controlling who. Does President Trump listen only to Benjamin Netanyahu? Does Israel control America's interests? Then on the other hand, you have this conversation where now the press is going, President Trump, you know, goes after Benjamin Netanyahu in a profanity-laced tirade. Well, both cannot be accurate.
0: But this is the problem with the American media and their hypocrisy over Israel. We're going to talk about that coming up. But of course, eyes are oddly, maybe for the first time in a very long time, the country stage, world stage is probably also focused on this as well. As you see, Los Angeles is today deciding who will progress in the mayoral race for Los Angeles. And of course, that is between Karen Bass, Spencer Pratt. Who is the third candidate? I always forget this candidate's name. I'll make you say it.
5: Oh, you put me on the spot here. It's Rahman.
0: Yes. And it's a jungle primary, correct? Right. Which, if you don't know what that means the top two, doesn't matter what party, doesn't matter whatever it is, who is number one and number two, will then move on to a general election. So, again, think of this kind of as a nonpartisan runoff, if you will, where you get to decide who will be now the two candidates. There has been a lot of different polling. Some have said that Spencer Pratt is coming in second. Some have said he's coming third. It is going to be an uphill battle, but we know that he has gotten a lot of national attention. He's done a lot of things right in terms of the way he has positioned a Los Angeles moment. And look, I have been on here, and Rick, I'm sure, will be joining us next. I believe we should have a thriving Los Angeles. I believe we should have a thriving New York City. I believe we should have a thriving San Francisco, that these areas of the world are so important to our country. They bring in so many people. They brought in so much industry, and unfortunately have been run into the ground by leadership who has just not served the interests of the people. I am not a cut and run kind of person saying we need to abandon these cities. Absolutely not. I actually think we need them in America. You need Manhattan. You need Los Angeles. And they've been under some pretty bad leadership over the last few years. So let's help turn them around. Let's see if other people can do a better job there. So we'll see what happens. I want to hear from you. 1-800-684-3110. 1-800-684-3110. Whether it is about the mayoral race, whether about Israel, and we'll discuss other topics as well throughout the next hour. Of course, the work of the ACLJ that continues on. We have new petitions that are going up all the time, and I always want you to get involved. Now, there's ways for me to just tell you, hey, go to ACLJ.org, sign a petition, let me read it to you and all that. Instead, what I would rather say is go to ACLJ.org, look over all the different options we have, and I want you to be a part of what you feel comfortable with. So that's, again, at ACLJ.org/sign. Do it today. Again, ACLJ.org/sign. I'm going to be honest with you, everyone. The thing that tells me how many time we have right. just went down. So I'm just going to have to wing it here and go, let's assume this is what? We got like 20 seconds? How long? 40? 40 seconds? I can go for days. Phone lines are open for you at 1-800-684-3110. 1-800-684-3110. Y'all give me a countdown in there.
5: I've got a clock over here I just pulled up, so I can take it from you if you'd like, Logan.
0: And that's no fun.
5: Okay, fine. You got 25 seconds. Have fun.
0: I mean, I know this song pretty well.
5: Okay.
0: Hopefully it should be okay. I want you to go to ACLJ.org, but right now I want you to call in because Rick's going to be calling in. He'll be on the show next segment. And then I want to hear from you. 1-800-684-3110. That's 1-800-684-3110. Have your voice heard today. And we'll be right back with more on Seculo.
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0: Guys, phone lines are open for you at 1-800-684-3110. Eyes are on California today as it is election day, or at least primary day. The jungle primary system, always fun to try to explain it to people who are outside of the areas where these kind of systems happen, where the top two candidates move forward regardless of political party or affiliation. And Rick, how are things feeling in California?
4: Well, look, I think it's a big day, and to me it's a pretty obvious vote. You either vote to continue what's happening in Los Angeles because you believe we're on the right path, or you vote to say we're not on the right path, things are not going well, and let's try something new and different. And I think that's where most people are. I can't imagine anyone voting to say that Karen Bass has done such a great job that she deserves re-election. I mean, we literally didn't have water in our fire hydrants. So that seems to me something that's pretty basic. But, you know, there's a machine in Los Angeles that is telling people through unions and through other mechanisms that you should just vote for the Democrat. It's really robotic in terms of always vote for the Democrat no matter what. And we really have to have people who are willing to think and not just pull a lever that they're traditionally pulling. Yeah.
0: I have seen zero excitement from people, even my friends who are voting for either Bass or Rahman, who have decided those are their options. It is a lot of hold their nose and vote because they feel like they don't, can't vote for the more conservative candidate, or maybe they feel like Spencer got associated with Trump and they can't do it. But I see no one. I mean, and I mean that, zero people in my, you know, friends. I got a lot of friends in California, got a lot of friends in Los Angeles who are excited about the opportunity to vote for Karen Bass, to vote for these people. They've at least acknowledged that they know that things are bad. They just aren't, like you said, willing to necessarily pull the lever for someone they consider to be more conservative in this kind of moment. And again, he has not shown himself to be this super Republican conservative, but for Los Angeles, clearly the marketing of saying, you know, we know you don't like Karen Bass, but are you really going to vote for someone that may or may not be somewhat liked by President Trump? That's sad that that has come to this day, but there doesn't feel like there's excitement coming from anyone on the Democrat side. And Rick, what I just said on the last segment, and you know that we've talked about this before, is I'm one of those people who doesn't feel like we need to just cut our losses with Los Angeles, cut our losses with New York or San Francisco. I feel like we need these places to be thriving in this country.
4: Yeah, of course. I mean, look, we're hosting the FIFA events. We're hosting the Olympics. I mean, Los Angeles is an amazing city despite its leadership. And we have massive problems, but we still have the most beautiful coastline and the most beautiful weather in all of the United States. And I've traveled the world, and I actually think Southern California has the best weather in the world.
0: Yeah.
4: And I have literally educated myself on weather around the world by my travels. And so I am strategically in Southern California because it's an amazing place. But let me just say this to anyone who is in Los Angeles, where I live. You're an idiot if you vote for Karen Bass. I am sorry. But this, I'm getting angry as you're talking, Logan, because I hear some of the same things. And I just say to people, pull your head out. This is the most asinine, ridiculous way to think that we don't have water when there's a fire. We have homeless people that are zombies everywhere. I took a picture and put it on Twitter when I was driving through Beverly Hills. It literally looks like the zombie apocalypse in Beverly Hills. People have got to break out of this mentality that a Democrat is better. Karen Bass is a total failure. And if you vote for her, you're an idiot. Yeah. I'm sorry, but this is so plain and simple. Try something new. Don't be an idiot.
0: I think if you've never experienced what LA was like 20 years ago, if you never experienced what it was like 10 years ago, same with New York City, where you may look at it now and go, well, compared to, you don't understand what these places were like. They were thriving. They were beautiful. Yeah, they were always edgy. They're going to be. They're the biggest population in our country.
5: Well, and to that point as well, New York was always different because it was an urban center, whereas you had beautiful landscapes in Los Angeles. And Rick, when you look at this as well, you know, Democrats always want to talk about affordability crisis in America, and they try to blame Republicans. I think the perfect, you know, test case for all of that is California, where it is the most expensive place to live. You can't just say that's the, you know, sunshine tax or the weather tax anymore because of how out of control the affordability crisis is there for many people. And you see these policies. You talk about a machine in California that's able to continue the hold on the government. I mean, a jungle primary system is part of that as well, of being able to coalesce and move many times two Democrats forward to the general election so that another party doesn't even have a choice. But when you look at what Spencer Pratt's doing, but there's also this governor's race. How can anyone in California that hasn't woken up to this already, and unfortunately they're seeing their neighbors leave the state in many places because they're waking up to it. But those that remain, how can anyone look at the leadership at the state and city level? And even we talk about that Karen Bass is running, but a city councilwoman is also running, trying to edge out Spencer Pratt. How can anyone look at this and blame conservatives, blame anyone else but themselves because of that very machine that keeps them in power?
4: Yeah, look, this is where I think Spencer has done a good job. And you know, he's got the best shot of upending what's going to happen in our political system in California tonight. I think Spencer's got the best shot because he has done a really good job of just being common sense, saying, I'm not a Republican, I'm not a Democrat. Remember, too, and although you and I, because we're political, we may see through this, but there is no partisan line for the mayor's race in Los Angeles. It doesn't say Republican or Democrat. So people are going to go in and they're going to see Karen Bass, and they're going to see Nithya Raman, and they're going to see Spencer Pratt. Spencer's done a good job of, you know, saying to people, I'm just a normal, you know, person who's outraged at what's been happening. He's stuck to the issues. I actually think the Bill Maher interview where he's getting panned was very good for Spencer Pratt, because when when Bill was asking him about solar panels, Spencer's like, yeah, I might get to that later. But right now we got a zombie apocalypse and we've got no water in our fire hydrants. And so he is sticking to the messages. I'm going to be watching very closely tonight West Hollywood, Hollywood Hills, and Miracle Mile, because I believe that those three areas are going to be the first Democratic areas that are going to look at Spencer and say, you know what, we got to try something different. We got a zombie apocalypse going on right now with homeless people.
5: Well, and Rick, I think once again, we'll see very much tomorrow. We'll talk with you again tomorrow with the results and see what happened tonight. But I think that for the first time really in a long time, this has become a national story, looking at Los Angeles for so many years. Even the national media just kind of wrote it off as, yeah, we know what's going to happen. Probably the two most liberal candidates will advance. And then you see now them making it a national story, trying to frame Spencer Pratt as this radical conservative, when really, if you listen to his message, it's not about conservative politics. It's about making a city that's a great city livable.
4: Yeah, look, and he is talking about all those issues. He's talking about common sense. He also got Kristen Cavallari to come out for him and say, like, I love Spencer Pratt. And so you have to remember that Logan knows this. Hollywood and Los Angeles is a one industry town of entertainment and acting. And you've got Karen Bass who is out there criticizing an actor, saying, oh, you're just an actor. I don't think that's going to help.
0: Yeah, it shouldn't play
4: LA either.
0: No, absolutely. Rick, well, appreciate you stopping on. I look forward to seeing how things pan out tonight. We'll be following it, and we look forward to hearing your commentary, whatever happens, on upcoming episodes. So thanks for joining us. Again, if you want to be a part of the show, maybe you got a commentary you want to get your thoughts in about what's happening in California, 1-800-684-3110. We are live, I know, in Los Angeles right now on local radio as well. is, of course, available online to a lot of you who just watch and stream us, which we appreciate those people as well. But I know, you know, LA has always been one of our biggest markets, one of the biggest markets in the country. 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Again, that is at aclj.org. 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
0: 8-4-31-10. We are talking about what's going on in California. I know a lot of you also are looking at even other races that are happening in California, and then maybe the potential run for president by Gavin Newsom, who has at least flirted with that and pretty much said it's happening, and it feels like has weirdly the most momentum in the Democrat side right now, which is, again, 2 years out, but that is not that far. We know with presidential elections now, President Trump announced his run in 2024 well beyond 2 years. And we know that once the midterms are over, I mean, in terms of fundraising and getting your campaign together, we know that those talks are already well underway. These aren't fast-paced scenarios. They do a lot of little meetings that then lead to bigger meetings, which then lead to bigger meetings, put together teams. It takes time. Before you hear about it, know that most of these candidates have been at least debating running for president for at least 4 years. And I would say 2 years of serious, serious talk. So we know that's happening as well. I want to take a call about that. Eric, in Pennsylvania, go ahead. Your ACLJ champion, which I appreciate. Someone who gives on a monthly basis. Go ahead, though.
12: Yeah, I heard Gavin Newsom say, when I thought two Republicans might get it, so that would be the two on the ballot, don't worry about that. We'll take care of that. They're going to cheat. There's definitely a lot of corruption. They better have a lot of poll workers for the Democrats, even though it's supposedly not partisan. They're definitely going to cheat. The machine is working. Thanks for my comment.
0: Yeah, Eric, I don't want to say they're going to be cheating in the traditional sense of, like, you know, stuffing ballots, and though there were some ballot boxes that got burned over the weekend.
5: Right.
0: I think that what you're probably seeing is some confidence by Gavin Newsom knowing really the uphill battle someone like Spencer Pratt actually has. And I do think that as much as I would love to see Los Angeles turn it around, and I hope that tonight we are all shocked and that he takes number one, he could get second place. I mean, that would be a win at this point. If he can actually make it to the next step, that would be a huge win for anyone who thinks there needs to be a new path in California.
5: Well, and once again, when we talk about this jungle primary system and what that means, it in of itself is a way to control who even makes it to the general election by that political machine that really runs California. When you start to look at this, in the governor's race, there's 1, 2, 3, there's 6 people polling above 5% when you look at this race. So when a lot of times also because the conservatives, the Republican Party in the state, it is less organized at the state level because of funding, because of historic elections, et cetera, you end up with a lot more people running as Republicans trying to be like, I can be the person. And they all take votes away from each other, making it harder to get a Republican on the general election ballot. What we have when we look at this, the polling, the latest polling for governor, you have Javier Becerra, who was the attorney general of California, someone we have filed many cases opposing in the history of the ACLJ, as well as he was the director of Health and Human Services, the role that RFK Jr. has under the Biden administration. He is polling at 24% right now. You have in an average of the latest 7 polls, you have Steve Hilton, who is polling at 22.3%, and you have Tom Steyer, a billionaire but extremely left wing, who's polling in third at around 19.9%. However, Steyer has been spending a lot of his own money and surging in some of these polls late. It's kind of a toss up. If you look at just the averages, it could be a Republican versus Democrat in the November general election. It could be Steve Hilton versus Becerra or Steyer. There's a chance, though, that Steve Hilton gets left out of the conversation if Steyer is able to jump him, but Becerra maintains his lead. That's how the jungle primary works. So it's only the top 2 vote getters get to move on to the general. Same thing in LA. Right now, for the mayor's race, you have what appears to be almost a 3-way tie within the margin of error. All 3, Karen Bass, you have Spencer Pratt, and Nathia Raman, who is the councilwoman, that are all polling in the low 20s. So really, it doesn't matter if you win unless you get 51%. I believe it doesn't even have to go to the general election at that point. But that doesn't happen typically.
0: Do you get 51%?
5: And typically in a jungle primary, a lot of times if you get to the 51%, at least in runoffs,
0: you're just elected.
5: State rules do vary based off of where you are, but the jungle primary system is kind of like a runoff system. But regardless, when you look at this, you're seeing a 3-way tie in the mayor's race. We don't know who of those 3, which 2 will move forward. Spencer Pratt has done a really good job of kind of separating himself. He's not running as a Republican. He's running as an independent in this race. But you look at this and you see these other 2. Can they, through the organization of the state party, get enough people motivated to turn in ballots or to go vote in person today? That's what it comes down to. And when you're really looking at a razor-thin margin that you're competing, you almost have to be running way ahead of people to be able to pull this off if you are not a part of that machine. Do I think that Spencer can make it and get to that general election ballot in November? I think he can. I think there is that energy. There's reason for people to go vote for him, but it's not a done deal, and we'll see what happens. We'll see if the machine can control it, because at the end of the day, I think the political machine in Los Angeles is fine with either one of the 2 Democrats that are running. They still want to have their control over the direction of Los Angeles.
0: Exactly. And look, again, that's what I've told you is when I'm looking at my friends, there are some that are quietly saying, yeah, I'm voting for Spencer. I'm voting for Spencer. You know, I think even Spencer specifically said there's been some big name celebrities, the Leonardo DiCaprios, those people who have quietly told him, yeah, they're going to be supporting him. However, I've also seen as many, if not more, saying you can't vote for him. I understand it's bad. Let's go vote for the same old, and maybe next time we'll get him. We'll find somebody new and fresh and exciting. You can't live that way. With that, though, there's only a half hour left of this show. We just finished our first half hour. We're going to head into the second half hour. If you're actually in Los Angeles, you're listening on terrestrial radio, I know that later on, they play the second half of our show. So if you are listening in Los Angeles right now, find us live right now, ACLJ.org, YouTube, Rumble, wherever it may be. 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Well, the second half hour is live, 12 to 1 p.m. Eastern time. 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So join us, whether it's now live or later on. But phone lines are open, and the next segments, I want to be hearing from you. We're going to move this discussion as well to talk about what happened between President Trump and Benjamin Netanyahu, allegedly, in this heated call that happened. A lot of debate is kind of sparking over that. If you've seen that news, I want to hear from you about it as well as our relationship with Israel. And, of course, the war in Iran feels like it once again may be at another breaking point. Give me a call, 1-800-684-3110. I'll be honest with you. We got a lot of phone lines open right now. A lot of you watching, not a lot of you calling. I want to hear from you. It's always good to hear worldwide where people stand. I know California may be of interest of you, but you may not feel like calling in. Well, the world stage is looking at you in California. The world stage is looking at you also with our relationship with Israel. Let's discuss that coming up. I also want you to continue to support the work of the ACLJ. It's an important time. We know the fight for religious freedom is always heating up, and summertime always feels like it gets a little bit crazier. More people are in the streets. A lot of stuff's happening. So whether that is wrapping up what happened in classrooms as people start looking back to school, whether that is public sidewalks that maybe get street preachers who get arrested. There's a lot that happens in that world, and I want you to get involved with us right now. Sign that petition that we have online right now at aclj.org/sign. We'll be right back with more on Secular.
13: 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We report what matters without apology, written by people who actually believe what you believe.
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0: Welcome back to Secular. Will Haynes in studio. It's just me and you, Will, for the next half hour.
16: That's right.
0: You didn't book us any other guests?
16: You, me,
0: and the millions.
16: And the six phone lines that are currently open.
0: I was
16: going
0: to say millions of listeners around the world.
16: Oh, yeah, yeah. That's a good way to put it.
0: Will just said in six
16: of you.
0: People that may want to call in.
16: Well, you should.
0: Phone lines are open at 1-800-684-3110. We'll keep talking California. But also, there was an interesting story that came out overnight, which was that President Trump and Benjamin Netanyahu got into a very heated, we'll say profanity-laced conversation. I think that's the best way to put it. Now, there have been some denials of that. President Trump said it was a very productive meeting. And look, it's no shocker that President Trump sometimes uses some R-rated language. I don't think that's any shocker to anyone. But maybe this will dispute some of the conversation around Israel. And look, again, we're supporters of Israel. I always have been. I always will be. Doesn't mean you have to support everything that a government does. But we believe that Israel should exist, that it's a place, the only Jewish country, and that we are been there many times, spent a lot of time there. I'd love to spend more time there. I'd love to live there at some point. However, there's this narrative going around that President Trump has been controlled by Benjamin Netanyahu and by the Israeli government. And sadly, that has taken gotten a lot of heat, a lot of fire from around even the conservative world over the last few months. Now, again, this doesn't really have to do directly with whether you support Benjamin Netanyahu and the current Israeli government or not. You know, this is obviously the more conservative government. Like I've said, if you've ever been there, it is a very politically split country, not unlike America in that sense. Not what's very much unlike America is that it's very, very tiny of a country comparatively. It could fit in pretty much any state. Maybe not Rhode Island, but pretty much
5: it's
0: most.
5: It's about the size of New Jersey.
0: New Jersey is what they always say.
5: What you hear when you're on a tour there.
0: Yeah, it's the size of New Jersey. You could drive the whole thing in a matter of hours. But of course, the world looks at it and the world says, yeah, President Trump is controlled by Benjamin Netanyahu, by the Israeli government, and that's how it's always been. But this report, even if I don't know it's true, a source said that President Trump yelled at Benjamin Netanyahu, what the blank are you doing? And said that pretty much everyone hates Israel because of this. Everyone hates you now. And they even said that you maybe should be in prison if it wasn't for me. And again, this is all alleged, but this is coming. It's not like it's getting, in sort of this odd subculture media. It's being reported by not only Axios, but now pretty much everyone that this happened.
5: That's right.
0: So we have to have these open discussions of saying, well, can two things be true at the same time? Can you believe in a conspiracy theory where Israel controls President Trump in America, which, by the way, I've never believed.

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2: Report kind of came out late last night. I sent it to Will and said, look what's happening here. It feels like anything to do with Israel shows up on my internet before it shows up on your internet. I don't know why.
7: It's interesting.
2: Just feel like I'm more, I'm in that more algorithm, the Israel algorithm.
7: I understand.
2: Follow a lot of different organizations, different.
7: I feel like I do too, though.
2: Influencers that cover this a lot. So, with this, President Trump allegedly had a, and this is from some sources from Axios. And again, this is being reported by the mainstream media as well. So it's not like we are just covering something that is out of the blue here. Apparently had a very heated conversation on Monday over Israel's military operations that were going on in Lebanon at the same time as President Trump has tried to wrap up a war in Iran. I mean, if the reports are true, President Trump laid into him pretty hard, you know, saying things like, you're blank and crazy. You'd be in prison if it weren't for me. I'm saving blank. Everybody hates you now. Everyone hates Israel because of this. What the blank are you doing? Another source saying that he steamrolled Netanyahu during the call. Now, that could be very accurate. We know President Trump does not like when things get out of hand. We do know he doesn't like when things happen that he's not aware of. On the other hand, you have an Israel defending itself, and you know I believe they have the right to do that as well. So whether it gets in the way of the United States, that starts to become a very interesting part of this conspiracy theory, that Israel has some sort of control over America when you have a frustration, or that somehow they're always in lockstep, that they're always working together. And this is some conspiracy theory, because you can't have your cake and eat it, too, if you will.
7: Well, even the words that are chosen in these stories, the same outlets that are reporting, you know, Israel forced us into the war.

0: war with Iran. I mean, that was the storyline, not from just sources on the internet, like mainstream publications that, you know, they tricked us and got us to move forward at a more accelerated rate. And they were going to do it with or without us. And so therefore, we felt like we had to join in. Those same sources that were reporting that as a scoop a few months ago are now using words like President Trump steamrolled Bibi Netanyahu. I mean, even the choice of those words, saying like, you could say took command of the call, didn't let him, but steamrolled is implying a negative connotation that he just wouldn't let him speak. One, you were feeding into the conspiracy theories that America was controlled in this war against Iran by Israel a few months ago. And now you are using language that makes it seem like, how dare the president of the United States be commanding in a phone call with a foreign leader? They are. The American press is trying to have it both ways and are trying to make salacious sentences to make people think that no matter which way it's happening, that President Trump is unhinged. That is what they want everyone to believe. And you go back to this, though. We're now looking at even more conspiracy theories that come out. The Congress right now, the Armed Services Committee in the House of Representatives, is marking up the National Defense Authorization Act. It's kind of the budget for the military that will be for 2027. They're working on it now. You know, we'll probably get to a shutdown at some point about it. But as of right now, it starts in committee. And you're already seeing things on the internet from Al Jazeera, from other news sources, from NGOs, Democracy Now, the Center for Responsible Statecraft, which is a more or less loosely or more than loosely connected to Iranian lobbies, all pushing this new thing about a section in the 2027 NDAA. And I'm starting to see it pop up online. I'm starting to see people like Ro Khanna and Thomas Massie, the dynamic duo, the bipartisan anti-Israel committee, going after it and say, look, now we're, our military is about to be fused, inseparable from Israel's because of this one section that creates a position to oversee and offer transparency and report back to Congress about how the U.S. military and Israel work together, the technology we share. This is already happening. We have deals with Israel. We have technology we share. Our military gets a boost from that, as well as when we share technology, it helps refine it for America at home. This is just creating an overseer, an executive that can report to Congress on this as these things go. And as we work towards what even Bibi Netanyahu said of trying to get off of just foreign aid, which is what everyone thinks is just giving stuff to Israel. It's really subsidizing the defense industry here at home. So once again, you see this, they've got to find a new conspiracy theory, because now that the reporting that President Trump is going off on Bibi Netanyahu, they have to find another way to make it be that Jews and Israelis are controlling the U.S. in our military, and now we're going to be inseparable from Israel in our military. It's just absurd when you read even the text of the bill, 500 pages that's being marked up right now, but the section that they're up in arms about online is very short. It's one page, and it makes very clear sense of what it is, not the lies that people like Thomas Massie are putting out there.
1: And I think when you read this kind of conversation, you also have to remember that unlike any other world leader, I'm not sure about any other world leader, but Benjamin Netanyahu, for all intents and purposes, was, you know, educated in America, raised partially in America. So you're having a conversation between, you know, an MIT graduate and went to Harvard, you know, with Benjamin Netanyahu and President Trump. They're not speaking a different language here. Mm-hmm. This is a very different world. It would be not unlike, it's even more closely than you could, you can deal with Israeli government, like, than you could probably with the UK. Like, you're speaking a closer language, you know, from that. So unlike having to go through translators, work with Putin, work with all of these people who speak, you know, kind of broken English, if they speak English at all, you have a very direct relationship with Israel. Also, because Israel, primarily, when you have these leaders who've been there, remember, historically, Benjamin Netanyahu, again, partially raised in America, partially raised in London, and ended up in Israel as their leader. So it's different when you have a country that's only been around 70 years on paper. and you have these leaders that have been there for a long time. So does it surprise me that President Trump could have a profanity-laced conversation with this person? Probably not, because you're dealing with a different kind of world leader, one that we are so, number one, very closely associated with, where you can have blunt and honest conversations, and number two, are essentially dealing with Americans.
0: Well, and I think we should even talk about what this alleged conversation was about. It's about, one, the way that President Trump is negotiating with Iran to end the war, and the reality of what Israel has to face every day. Yeah. And that's why this isn't a simple soundbite type of issue. This is something where President Trump has a goal, and it's not what the crazies online would have you believe. That goal is to keep America safe and secure and eliminate the chance of Iran getting a nuclear weapon. He does have a very America first foreign policy. Whether or not you think that he's not going too far enough with Iran, or whether you think he's going
1: or shouldn't have gone at all.
0: That's what his course of action is here. The frustration he has with Israel is because Israel has to deal with a different threat. Right to their north, in southern Lebanon, which is where this happens, there is a quasi-state, quasi-military proxy of Iran called Hezbollah. And they have been fighting with them for decades. Hezbollah has killed American soldiers. They are not good people. And even though there is a ceasefire with the government of Lebanon, which is miraculous that this has happened, over the decades, Israel and Lebanon have not even really wanted to talk to each other, and they're having talks with the U.S. negotiating and mediating between them. Hezbollah is still trying to provoke Israel. They will still shoot rockets. In Israel, because what they do, which is best for their country, hits back harder than a single rocket. They take out the people that are threatening their citizens. That's not what Iran wants. So it complicates the negotiations with the United States. That is the source of frustration with the president, of saying, you're getting in the way of what I want to do. But can you blame Israel? No, because they are saying we will not be bullied. We will not be pushed around by a terrorist group to our north, that if they're going to keep sending rockets to provoke us, we are going to take them out. That's what we're at. You can agree with President Trump, and you can also agree at the same time with the way Israel conducted it. I don't think it's them trying to loop the United States back into fighting. No, they're protecting their citizens. But President Trump also wants to protect the United States' interest.
1: Yeah, but how do you feel about that? Give me a call. We are going to take as many calls as we can. We only got a couple calls right now, so we have quite a few lines open at 1-800-684-3110. Before we wrap up this show, I always like to take a listen to what you all have to say. And there's thousands of you watching and listening around the country and around the world even right now. Why not be a part of the show as well? I know it's, you know, get brave. Call in. Be a part of the show. I believe in you. Do you believe in them, Will?
0: I always have, and I always will.
1: Yeah, you're controlled by them.
0: By those 6 phone lines.
1: Yeah, they're like the Netanyahus of phone lines for you.
0: They don't control me.
1: Yeah.
0: I'm going to yell at them when we get on.
1: I know.
0: Get them on.
1: You're
0: going
1: to say some words we're not supposed to say on the air.
0: No, I wouldn't.
1: No, you say it in Hebrew. 1-800.
0: I can't Hebrew.
1: Yeah, well, sorry. 1-800-684-3110. 1-800-684-3110. Also talking about the L.A. Morero race. It's hard to say. We can have a conversation about that as well. 1-800-684-3110. Be right back with more on Seculo.
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1: So give us a phone call, 1-800-684-3110. I do want to hop right to the calls. A lot of you are calling in about Israel. Some of you are calling in about California. We'll cover both of those topics, really whatever you want to talk about. If there's anything on your mind, 1-800-684-3110. The phone screeners like when I say that. Anything that's on your mind, if you want to talk.
0: Call right in.
1: That's when you know we have a few lines open for you. I'm not going to lie to you. There's some questions that are coming in from social media as well. We'll take some of those on YouTube, but I much prefer to hear your voice. That is at 1-800-684-3110. Ephraim is calling from Virginia on line one. Go ahead.
6: Well, I wanted to comment on Netanyahu and Trump. I'm Jewish, was recently in Tel Aviv. I believe that both things can be true at the same time, that perhaps they had a heated conversation. As we know, Trump can often be hyperbolic. I also support him, but I think he is probably more than a bit miffed that Israel is pursuing its own best interests by continuing to go after Hezbollah and in Lebanon, and perhaps Trump thinks that that is interfering with the terms with Iran. I can hear him perhaps having that conversation with Netanyahu, and Netanyahu standing firm that Israel has to do what is in its best interest. And by the way, support Israel, and thank you for supporting Israel as well. That's my comment.
1: Ephraim, I think you're probably right, which is those two things can be true. You can have a supporter and a friend in Israel. It doesn't mean you have to agree with every political decision they make. It also doesn't mean you have to be not frustrated if you're trying to create an end to a war and you feel like they've escalated it. Now, again, that doesn't mean that the Israeli government or Benjamin Netanyahu or whoever it may be is wrong. They're just making a decision for themselves. They're making a decision for their own government interest, not the government interest, their own interest of their people. And it's interesting to hear that you're in Tel Aviv recently. Look, I want to get back soon. It's been a number of years and I miss it. I want to take my kids there. I want it to be a safe place that we can all experience. If you've ever been, you know it's a life-changing experience for those that are Christians, those that are Jewish, people that have those religious beliefs, because you get to see, physically touch all of these areas. And it's an unbelievable place. Even take out the religious significance. It's an unbelievable place in this world. Beautiful place, beautiful people. So I would love to get back there soon. So sure, do I want a war to wrap up? I do, because I selfishly miss being there. And I would have loved to have taken my son there, who just turned 13, on his bar mitzvah, as I did when I first went during my bar mitzvah. So, but unfortunately, we're in the middle of a pretty hardcore wartime. But you never know what's around the corner. Hopefully things can wrap up. I do want to take some more calls, though. We got a bunch of champions calling. I appreciate all those champs. Let's start with Marion in Texas. Go ahead. It's about California.
7: Yeah, I just wanted to talk about the elections that are being held for the mayorship. And I pray Pratt wins, and also in the governorship. The only problem that I have is that I believe that one of the reasons that the Democrats have been able to have such a stronghold there is through cheating and things like that. And that's the only thing that I fear. I'm not sure it's going to be a fair election. And I just wanted to see if y'all had a comment on that.
0: Well, Marion, here's what I look at. I agree with you, but maybe not for the same reason. I don't necessarily think that yes, I think wherever you go, there is probably people that do illegal ballots, things of that nature. But I think that they have created a system that is so hard to defeat. And that's when Rick talks about the machine. When you think about how much money they have, how much they control every aspect of the government, of the people's lives in California, I think it becomes very difficult to overcome that. And when you think about it as cheating, it may not be in the traditional sense, but it is an unfair advantage. And you even see that they'll tip their hand to that when they feel like they need to change the rules in order to benefit themselves. They will do it, such as their ballot referendum, where they change their congressional maps, which was supposed to be done by an independent commission. As soon as they feel like we're going to have an unfair advantage, we don't have a fair advantage or whatever, they go back and they redraw the maps because of what other states are doing. So they tell you that they just care about control. And I think that it is hard to overcome that when they have had decades of control. And what you see is, one, disheartened people on the state level that think, I'll never win. So they're just not motivated to go vote. And then on top of that, you have the levers of power and you have systems like a jungle primary, which make it it gives the advantage to the controlling power as it is. So it is kind of a double whammy. It isn't fair, but it's not necessarily cheating in the sense of they are changing votes or they are stuffing it full of illegal votes, etc. I'm sure across the country there are things like that that go on, but I think the primary reason is the complete system that they have built.
1: All right. There you go.
0: And if you're not motivated to go vote, unlike something you have.
1: Let's
0: someone,
1: take Melissa well, in South Carolina. Go. Melissa, go ahead. ACLJ champion as well.
8: Hi, everybody. I just want to encourage every California resident and anyone listening in California to this broadcast to go and vote. Please vote. Change California.
1: There you go, Melissa. I appreciate you calling in. She loves California. She loves L.A. She's like a Randy Newman song, Will.
0: That's right. She's a longtime former California resident. And also one of our Rumble ranters that are frequently in the chat there. So you can join people on Rumble as well.
1: Yeah.
0: Hang out with Melissa. But I think to that point as well, it is hard to motivate people. And even when you look at the split in like a presidential election, I don't think it's truly a, 75-25 state or 60-40 state. I think that just the motivation of people that have resigned to the fact that the Democrats are always going to win there, that they just don't go vote. And it's taking someone like Spencer Pratt to motivate people to do something different.
1: Yeah.
0: That maybe you'll see something
1: different. Speaking of something different, let's swerve a little bit. Joe's calling about Iran. Joe in Texas, go ahead.
9: Yes, sir. I just got one question, man. I mean, I hear that we own Iran's military. Their navy's at the bottom of the ocean, and their ground forces were basically non-existent. So my question is, why do we have to ask Iran for anything? Why don't we just step up to the plate and tell them what we're going to do? If we really own everything, if we really got them by the, you know what?
1: Yeah, Joe, we only got a minute left. There has been some strategic moves, and President Trump has talked about this, about not really going after the specific military.
0: Right.
1: While they are thwarted. Like you said, a lot of their ships are on the bottom of the ocean. We've gone after them. There has been an attempt to minimize, actually, the attack on the Iran's military in a bit due to the fact that they think that they may not be as radical as the leadership was. So they may be people that we could actually utilize in the future.
0: Well, that's right. And Secretary Rubio was speaking. He was testifying before the Senate this morning, his former colleagues, and even said they still have a lot of drones. They still have them. That's because of where they keep them. It's not like they are they're easy to spot on a satellite, per se. And so, once again, you talk about the threat to the Strait of Hormuz with one-way drones that don't have to come back. It's not a fighter jet that has to go drop a bomb and come back. That is still a threat where if you're trying to keep even the shipping industry and all these things safe, you have to take that threat as a real threat.
1: All right, that's going to do it for today's show. We appreciate all of you joining us, and make sure you join us each and every day. Tomorrow we'll have the Fallout from California. 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
13: Over-prosecuted. During the Biden era, Justice Department Acting Attorney General Todd Blanche.
14: The reasons for the fund, I think, remain as important as they were before, but we are not moving forward with the fund.
13: Democrats accused President Trump of attempting to create a slush fund for his supporters. A popular weight loss drug will soon be more accessible to Medicare patients.
15: GLP-1 weight loss drugs will be available for Medicare patients for $50 a month beginning July 1st. Centers for Medicare and Medicaid Services Administrator Dr. Mehmet Oz says the weight loss drugs prescribed by doctors can help lower downstream conditions connected to obesity.
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16: From the Weather Center overnight, expect partly cloudy skies with a low of 51. On Wednesday, there will be intervals of clouds and sunshine with a chance of a thunderstorm in some areas during the afternoon. The high will reach 77 degrees. Wednesday night, a thunderstorm is possible in the evening, clearing up later with a low of 51. Thursday will bring partial sunshine with the possibility of afternoon and evening thunderstorms in some spots. The high temperature will be around 82 degrees. I'm AccuWeather meteorologist Jason Catarina for AM 1460 and FM 101.1, The Answer.
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29: Another day in America, another spate of headlines, another torrential fire hose of stories. Scott Pelley from CBS threw a temper tantrum. Typically, when a child throws a tantrum, they get punished. We'll see if he gets fired for standing up to his new bosses over at CBS. Colorado might be in trouble for punishing and sending Tina Peters to jail. There is reporting from Axios that President Trump went off on Israeli Prime Minister Benjamin Netanyahu over Israel's escalation in Lebanon. It's big primary day, of course, in California. Progressives and moderate Democrats are locked in a fierce debate over how to try to rebuild the party's brand, and we'll see what happens in California. Also, the Trump administration apparently is going to drop its controversial $1.8 billion weaponization fund that the president wanted to compensate victims of lawfare. But there's a story that has got my attention that I want to bring to your attention, because it kind of goes hand in hand with what we talked about yesterday over the toxicity of today's political climate. You feel it, I feel it. It's worse than ever. You know, it is right now at a point where everybody is on edge, everybody's tense, everybody recognizes there's something different this year. And it's hard to put your finger on it. But then I saw a clip last night that made it crystal clear. I understand why it's different now. The left is playing by a whole different set of rules. They're so wounded by the way things are going that they are starting to openly declare what needs to be done with more than half of the country. Look, we're a 50-50 nation. We're a 50-50 country. And ultimately, the left doesn't want to even live with the rest of the country. There's a fellow by the name of Paul Krugman. He was a New York Times fixture for many years. This guy is one of the Hall of Famers from the New York Times. This is a guy just synonymous with the Times for a long time. And this was on social media yesterday. It was a Substack. And he's retired, incidentally, from the New York Times, which speaks volumes. Because a lot of these folks who either leave the heritage, traditional legacy media and go out on their own, they reveal themselves to be, you know, far left activists. They don't hide their political ideology. Or when they retire, they're even more unhinged than they were when they were working, right? I want you to hear Paul Krugman from the New York Times and what should be done with the movement that President Trump created called MAGA.
1: We need to, obviously, we need to defang Trump as much as possible and make sure that neither he nor anybody who follows in his footsteps has power after the next two elections. But beyond that, we really need to do a thorough purging of the United States. We need a demagification, and that is, you know, I'm not going over the top by using a word that's very similar to the denazification that we pursued successfully after World War II in Germany.
29: Did you hear that? He's not over the top when he says that we need to demagify America the way we denazified the world. We got to get rid of MAGA the way we got rid of Nazism. And the guy's deadly serious. That deranged lunatic was a New York Times fixture for decades. He was the go-to guy. He was one of the go-to people in the legacy media. You got to let this sink in. They would like to genocide us. And that's not over the top. Many of these people, not all, of course, but the Paul Krugmans of the world would happily genocide us if they could get away with it. And these are the same people that pretend to be tolerant. They pretend to be protectors of democracy. You see, they don't think our voice gets to exist. They don't believe in it. Ask Tina Peters. If you doubt the integrity of the election, you might wind up spending years in prison. And they're not... Look, I appreciate the guy's honesty. I'm glad he's able to say it out loud. This is why our politics is so toxic. Because you and I understand what's at stake. We are living right now in a time where the left would happily eradicate us if they could. They're so unhinged over the many successes of the Trump era that all they can really do now is either throw a full-fledged temper tantrum the way these CBS staffers are doing, because they don't like the new management, they don't like the new direction of CBS, or they can come flat out and say, we got to purge the country of Trump supporters. And look, these, I say this over and over and over again, these people despise America. And you and I are a big reason why. That clip is so significant. I want to play it one more time before we turn it over to you at 800-655-MIKE. Welcome aboard. It's Tuesday, June the 2nd. Again, a lot of headlines. I've got to talk about what's going on with the ICE detention facility in New Jersey and the subversive way the anti-ICE protesters are working in cahoots with Democrat mayors and governors to injure ICE officers and to hurt people. They're lying about the conditions of these ICE detention facilities, and then people are getting ginned up into committing acts of violence because of those lies. I'm going to tell you all about that as well. But, Yasmin, can we play this one more time? Again, I give you the retired New York Times legend, and I can't overstate this enough. This is not some schlub who barely got noticed. Paul Krugman was a poster boy of journalism with a capital J. One more time.
1: We need to defang Trump as much as possible and make sure that neither he nor anybody who follows in his footsteps has power after the next two elections. But beyond that, we really need to do a thorough purging of the United States. We need a demogification, and that is, you know, I'm not going over the top by using a word that's very similar to the denazification that we pursued successfully after World War II in Germany.
29: There you have it, 800-655-MIKE. Welcome in. Give me your reaction to what you just heard from, again, a heralded member of the legacy media, Paul Krugman. We need to purge the country. We have to demagify America. And they've got no shame in coming right out and saying it. Give me your take. 800-655-MIKE. 800-655-6453. Join us. Call or text. However you get here, get here. And let your voice be heard on the Mike Gallagher Show.

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1: There's a live look at Chicago on the Salem News Channel camera network. 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Got to get back to Chicago. I miss my friends in Chicago. And thanks for listening. Thanks for watching. Go to SNC.TV for all the ways you can watch Salem News Channel. I had somebody come up to me at the event in South Carolina the other night and say, Mike, of all the things you say on your show, the one thing you say that I totally get behind is how nuts the left has become. And they really have. And you just got to remember that. You've got to remind yourself that what's on the ballot today in California, what's on the ballot next Tuesday in South Carolina, wherever you're voting in primaries, you've got normalcy versus lunacy. And when they are lunatics, you got to be able to call them out. You got to be willing to stand up and say, these people are nuts. Purge, deprogram, and again, that came from Hillary. Tina Peters, sentenced to prison for 9 years because she's an election denier. How many years did people get for burning down buildings because of George Floyd? How many years did people get for assaulting police officers? There are people who commit acts of murder who won't see 9 years in prison. And they're mad that Tina Peters got released yesterday, the Colorado election official, whose crime was an election denier. Don't take my word for it. Look it up on CNN all over. Election denier. Tina Peters, election denier.

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2: I have a guy, as we celebrate our democracy, who likes to act like a monarch. It's really kind of disturbing to my soul. So I think what you're saying, that, you know, inviting us all to think about the good things, just cut him out of it.
3: Yeah.
2: Don't think about him.
4: Okay. Well, that's better than eradicating us, Anna. Just don't think about him. Just don't think of the... Look, I can appreciate that, because we try not to think about you guys. We can't believe you're out there. But you are, and we know it, and we accept it. This is a diverse nation politically and ideologically. That's how it ought to be. That's how it ought to be. Nothing wrong with that. But there is something deeply disturbing about people on the left suggesting that people like you and me should be eliminated, should be eradicated. And, you know, the irony of the Paul Krugmans of the world and the Ana Navarros and all that, these people think they're the ones who are loving and tolerant. They think they're the ones who have tolerance. They've got zero tolerance for us. They've got absolutely no acceptance of a political view that doesn't align with their view. I mean, Hillary Clinton, it doesn't get any bigger than her in the Democrat world, right? Remember when she sat down with CNN a couple years ago? Called supporters of President Trump members of a cult? And there should be a formal deprogramming of the cult members. Again, they're the ones who think they're tolerant. Golly, 22 minutes before the hour. I have been very, very proud of this year's Prison Fellowship Angel Tree Summer Camp campaign. And, you know, I struggle, and I don't know how you feel about this. I'm proud that we exceeded our goal, but now I'm setting my sights on a big number of children who get to go to summer camp because of your generosity. We're at 822 kids right now. How about getting to $1,000? $200 will send the child of an American prisoner to a summer camp, a Christ-centered summer camp, a camp that'll give kids all the joys of going to summer camp, but also a message about God's love and redemption. You're going to save souls. You're going to rescue. A lot of these kids are going to have miserable summers. Many of these kids are being raised by their grandparents or aunts or uncles. They have a parent or maybe both parents in prison. And yet, through your blessing, they're going to get to spend a week at summer camp, and they're going to hear about the Bible. They're going to learn about the love of Jesus Christ. It's a beautiful ministry called the Prison Fellowship Ministry. And look, why not go for $1,000? Let's go big, huh? Let's go big. $25, $50, $100, whatever you can afford. $200 will sponsor a child for an entire week. Just go to MikeOnline.com. You'll see the Angel Tree information there. And God bless you for helping these kids. Again, right now, 822 kids are going to go to summer camp because of your generosity. If you thought about donating, perhaps today's the day you'd like to help us get to 1,000. Because nothing would make me happier than to know that the Mike Gallagher audience sent 1,000 children of prisoners to summer camp. Just go to MikeOnline.com. You'll see the thermometer there at the bottom of the screen. It says 822 kids. Let's get to 1,000 before the campaign ends in a few days, shall we? Please go to MikeOnline.com and click on the information there and give whatever your heart leads you to give. Lisa's in Houston, Texas, 19 before the hour. Hey, Lisa, welcome aboard. How are you?
5: Hey, Mike, good morning. Good to speak with you.
4: Thanks for joining us.
5: Well, no problem. I love your show.
4: Thank you.
5: So there are about half the country who, like me, I'm 63. I'm a retired emergency room nurse. And I was raised with a Marine Corps father. I was raised with discipline, good ethics and morals. And half of the country, I feel like, is still like,

0: us. We love our country. We want to celebrate our country. I can't imagine any of us allowing any kind of actions to be quote unquote deprogrammed. It's not going to happen. It's just not going to happen. And I do believe it would cause a civil war.
1: That's the fear. Now, you just nailed it. That's the fear, Lisa, is that, because I'm getting, I mean, look, I'm hearing the reactions from people who hear this, and they say, you know what, bring it on. Kurt Schlichter over at Town Hall, he's going to join us on the big Gulf of America cruise in November, along with Scott Jennings and Larry O'Connor and Jen Horn. We're all going to host you through a beautiful trip through the Gulf of America, celebrating America's 250th birthday aboard the Eurodam from Holland, America. 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But Colonel Kurt Schlichter said, you know what? Hey, Paul Krugman, arm up and try to purge me. And it's reactions like that. And I get it. I totally understand why Kurt would say that. Because they don't understand. First of all, a whole bunch of people in the MAGA movement are well armed. You want to try to deprogram us? How would that work? And, you know, I want to extend an invitation to somebody who's maybe a registered Democrat, maybe you identify as a progressive, or you call yourself a lefty, whatever. Can you explain to me what purging means? And I mean that sincerely. I want to hone in on the pragmatic, practical, logical explanation of what this guy means. One more time, this is Paul Krugman, who retired after decades at the New York Times. Big chief economist guy, go-to writer, all things New York Times. Here's what he said this week on Substack.
2: We need to defang Trump as much as possible and make sure that neither he nor anybody who follows in his footsteps has power after the next two elections. But beyond that, we really need to do a thorough purging of the United States. We need a demagification, and that is, you know, I'm not going over the top by using a word that's very similar to the denazification that we pursued successfully after World War II in Germany.
1: Okay, I mean this sincerely. I'm going to throw my phones open to anyone who can give me an explanation as to how that would come about. I'm dead serious. I want you to call me. I don't want to opine. I want you to give me an absolute, technical, pragmatic, literal explanation of what purging the United States of MAGA after Donald Trump looks like. And I'm not trying to be shrill when I ask you, do they want to kill us all? Do they want to literally eradicate us? What does that mean? And that's what I'm looking for. And especially if you're on the left, I promise you, I'll give you respect. I won't yell at you. I won't hang up on you. I want you to explain what purging America of MAGA means. How would that happen? How would the left, if in charge, go about? Would they debank us all? They wouldn't allow us to get on an airplane? Would they put us on a no-fly list? Would they want us to all get fired from all of our jobs? What does a purge, what does a nationwide purge mean? Please, please, please give me your best explanation. 800-655-6453. 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
1: I don't know how this whole business... 10 minutes before the hour. Great having you here. Gosh, it's good to be back to work. Good to be back in the saddle again. I miss it. I hate when I'm out of the routine. I think I'm just getting so appreciative of coming into the office every day and getting to kind of work through these issues with you. Even when I got personal headaches, I've got this crisis. I swear people see me coming from a mile away. I had a guy come in and purge, talk about purge. the plumber was at the condo recently, and he said, have you flushed out your tankless water heater? I have one of those tankless water heaters that I had installed because it makes sense. I don't want to bore you with all the details here, but I don't like the hot water to run out, and I like taking baths. I've got a soaking tub. Well, the conventional hot water heater runs out of water. The hot water runs out when you fill up the bathtub. So I got one of these tankless water. Not only is there a bunch of storage space freed up now in the closet where the water heater used to be, but the hot water never runs out, ever. So this kid's up there, this plumber, he's a young guy. He says, how long have you had the tankless water heater? I said, a few years. He said, well, have you had it flushed out yet? I said, no. He goes, you're supposed to have that flushed out every year. So like a dummy, I let him flush out the tankless water heater, and he spills water in the hallway. Well, I have, what's it called, terrazzo flooring? Is that the way you call it? I think it's terrazzo or terrazzo. And it's like kind of a stone-looking, it's a terrazzo, Tracy says. Terrazzo flooring. And because he was using chemicals, now he has stained the terrazzo flooring in the hallway. And so I had this stone restoration guy come up the other day. Oh, yeah, Mike, we could do a sealer and a sealant and blah, blah, blah. I said, great. How much? $2,800. I about had a stroke. I said, $2,800? It's not that big a condo. So I got to figure there's a better way to get the stains, because you can, it's not like it's real, but you can see it, like when you look down the hall, you can see that there's staining that this dummy did when he spilled the water everywhere. And he wants to come back and put more valves on the hot water tank, on the tankless. He goes, you need better valves, so it's easier to, yeah. You've done enough damage, kid. You've done enough harm. Now I got to figure out how to get the stains off the terrazzo flooring. Anybody got any ideas, you let me know. Mike@mikeonline.com is my email address. Maybe I could take out some vinegar or something, or some lemons. Squeeze some lemons into a glass and spread it around or something. I don't know. What does it mean to purge MAGA? Maybe Samantha in Delaware can help. Hey, Samantha, welcome. You heard Paul Krugman. What do you think he means?
14: If you ever seen The Handmaid's Tale, they explain how they take out the Senate, the Congress, and the White House, and they, you know, people think they're hyperbolic talking, but it's true statement. That's exactly what they would want. I would think they would 100% go through files and voter registration and see who voted, and they would start to take us off the job. They would start to take our children from us. They would definitely put us in programs. I'm not saying it would be as strong as The Handmaid's Tale or go that far, but that's definitely the route that they would take.
1: Well, I mean, look, there's a thing called social scoring, where there's supposedly like a test or a litmus test based on your political ideology, where banks can kick you out. They'll debank you. They'll put you on a no-fly list. You know, Samantha, you're not wrong. I don't think that's a stretch. And I don't even want to admit to that. I don't want to believe that they want to, but they're already doing it. Look at all the people who were, look at the case of Tina Peters. People who wound up going to prison for years, and their crime, election denialism. You're not allowed to dispute the outcome of an election unless you're a Democrat and you disputed the legitimacy of Trump's 2016 election. That was okay. But you're not allowed to dispute the election of Joe Biden in 2020. If you do, we're going to destroy you. We're going to destroy your life. See how that works? You're right, Samantha. Handmaid's Tale, not far off. Speaking of Joe Biden, you got to hear Jill Biden and what she said about her husband. It's unbelievable. It'll bring you to your knees. Stick around. I got a lot more coming up on a very busy, action-packed Tuesday episode of The Mike Gallagher Show. 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
19: Fox News, I'm Ted Linder. The Supreme Court's going to allow Alabama to use a congressional map favoring Republicans in this year's elections. The decision blocks a lower court ruling that said the redistricting plan intentionally discriminates against black people. The justices granted the state's emergency appeal to use a map it adopted 3 years ago that has a majority black population in just one of its 7 congressional districts. The White House Correspondents Association has rescheduled its annual dinner for July 24th. This after April's shooting targeting President Trump. Fox's Jackie Heinrich reports it'll be held at the Waldorf Astoria in Washington.
20: It'll be considerably smaller than our regular venue. It was just the simplest choice to throw something together in 5 weeks' time that usually takes us a year.
19: The suspected shooter has been charged with trying to assassinate the president. 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
21: From the Weather Center overnight, expect partly cloudy skies with a low of 51. On Wednesday, there will be intervals of clouds and sunshine with a chance of a thunderstorm in some areas during the afternoon. The high will reach 77 degrees. Wednesday night, a thunderstorm is possible in the evening, clearing up later with a low of 51. Thursday will bring partial sunshine with the possibility of afternoon and evening thunderstorms in some spots. The high temperature will be around 82 degrees. I'm AccuWeather meteorologist Jason Catarina for AM 1460 and FM 101.1, The Answer.
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3: From the wild world of D.C. politics to America's culture clash, brace yourself for the reality check you've been waiting for. 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
4: We all sort of need a reality check, don't we? Let me give you a reality check from California. Republicans are actually winning the early vote in the state of California. Barely. 41.3%. Republicans, 41.2% Democrats. Now that is despite the fact the Democrats have a 5 million voter advantage in California. Now if this holds and Republicans can win in California, the political map of the country is changed forever. We'll see. I'll believe it when I see it. It's California. This Spencer Pratt, who wants to be L.A.'s next mayor, has said over and over again, he just wants to make Los Angeles safe for residents again. And they're going after him? Gosh, and you see this happen over and over again. When somebody is succeeding, the attacks become so vicious. I mean, South Carolina politics, there's a level of viciousness that I've never seen. I used to live there. Still go as often as I can. Man, they are slinging mud around in that thing like you can't believe. It's personal. It's ugly. It's vicious. There's a viciousness. Anti-ICE protesters, these rioters, are pooling cash, according to the New York Post, to deliver riot gear to the front lines of the chaos taking place in Newark, New Jersey. There's a place called the Delaney Hall Detention Center. That's become the latest flashpoint for riots. And you know what Democrat mayors are doing? They're ordering local law enforcement to stand down. Donations are pouring in to help these anti-ICE rioters buy helmets and knee, wrist, shin arm guards along with military-grade goggles to stay outside Delaney Hall. And the tactic is Democrats are lying about conditions inside these detention centers. I saw a report on CBS Sunday Morning, one of my favorite news shows on TV, hosted by Jane Pauley. They did a story on a family of, I think it was either four or five. And they came to the United States seeking asylum. Four of them were in a detention center for 4 months. The fifth member of the family was there for an extra month. You'd have thought that this family was like literally put through a Nazi concentration camp. Now, the report gave no evidence that that happened, but just kept describing the detention of people. The Democrats, we know, want open borders. We know the Democrats don't believe in detaining anybody who comes into the United States for whatever reason. Tom Holman revealed this week that he personally went inside Delaney Hall last weekend because there's all these complaints about the quality of the food. He told reporters, "I made a surprise visit and walked into the cafeteria and ate the same meal that the detainees around me were eating. I made sure my tray equaled their tray. I had spaghetti and meat sauce. I had beans. I had green beans. I had bread and rolls. I had drinks. I had dessert. The food was good." It's all a false premise. There was never a hunger strike. I found out they're ordering food from the commissary and they're eating the food in their cells, pretending there's a hunger strike. And you stop and think about it. Why would you have a hunger strike if you're mad that you're not getting the right food? Look, we can't back down. We can't back down. We cannot relent. I mean, this Spencer Pratt guy in California, interesting character. I don't know much about him. He was on some reality TV show, but his campaign has captivated a lot of people in Los Angeles. He's creative. He's common sense. He sat down with Bill Maher on Bill's podcast, Club Random.
6: Took me 3 years to get the solar turned on. Solar, something they want you to have.
7: But now they're taxing you, I think, for having it.
6: They are?
7: I think so.
6: What do you mean you think so? You have
7: to know. I don't need to know about solar, you know.
6: Okay,
7: I need to focus on making sure the moms are safe and the animals are not being abused. 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
6: I know, if you're the mayor.
7: The solar panels, that's going to be somebody I'm hiring. That's my deputy mayor is going to worry about the solar panels.
6: No, Spencer, I got bad news. 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
7: Solar panels. 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We need to get all the naked drug addicts off of the sidewalks, and then I can worry about solar panels.
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7: With the state of LA right now, the solar panels, you can spit that gum out. I love the idea of getting the drug addicts treatment and giving them job opportunities. And if we need more solar panels, personally, I think we got to investigate the LADWP. Why you even need a solar panel? You pay so much money for regular electricity that we got to check why our rates are going up 10% plus every month and we're not getting better electricity. Alkaline water is not coming out of our tap. So I'll get back to you on the solar panels, but it's a little, my totem pole is, make sure people don't have home invasions every single night.
6: Right.
7: Make sure you're not losing your whole suspension because we haven't fixed a road. I'm basic. That's why I'm resonating. Common sense,
6: basic stuff.
7: People that are struggling to live in LA right now because it's so expensive and they're stepping in human poop, they don't care about your problem with the solar panel right now. But they may, once I get rid of the poop and I make it more affordable to live, then they may want solar panels.
4: Now you can see Marg gets completely won over. He's trying to put, you got to know about solar panels. If you're going to be the mayor, you better know. And the guy's like, solar panels? People can't go out of their houses in Los Angeles without getting mugged or shot or, you know, murdered. People are climbing over the poop and the hypodermic needles. You're going to tell me about solar panels? And Bill Maher's like, oh, that's right. You're right. I mean, he completely did a whole 180 degree about face because the guy makes sense. Now imagine opposing that point of view if you live in Los Angeles. How stupid do you have to be to think that the way Karen Bass has been running that city is sustainable? This guy comes along with fresh ideas, with a whole bold approach to get rid of the problem of drug addicts in the streets, attacking people, getting them treatment, getting them help, getting them off the streets. I spent a week in Tokyo last week. I was in Japan. There's not a single homeless person laying in the streets of Tokyo. I love this country. This is the greatest country on earth. But when I go overseas and I take a trip like this, I come back and I say, why can't Los Angeles be like Tokyo? Now, again, different cultures. I get it. You think there's homeless people in Tokyo? You think you're crawling over drug addicts to go get some sushi? You think you got to tiptoe around hypodermic needles and poop? You could eat dinner off the sidewalks of Tokyo. And you know what's crazy? There aren't any garbage cans. There aren't even trash cans. And I mean it. Why can't New York, Chicago, Los Angeles, why can't Dallas, why can't American cities be like Tokyo? Osaka. And I'm not, I enjoy visiting there, I'm not telling you Japan is better than us. This is the greatest country on earth. But we fall short. And incidentally, there's a heck of a lot of people in Tokyo. It's one of the most extraordinary things in the world to see other places in the country. I don't know. Sweden, Norway, Belgium. Go around the world. Other cities don't look like our cities do. They don't have the homeless, drug addict, crime problem that our cities have. What's the one common denominator? Democrat leadership. And so you got a guy like Spencer Pratt who's taking it on, who's challenging it. So look, in California, vote. Get out there and vote. Don't stay home today. Please, do your duty. Change the world. You can make a difference. And I say that from now till November, through November the 3rd. You cannot sit on the sidelines if you want to save this country. Welcome in. It's a Tuesday episode of the Mike Gallagher Show in the Relief Factor Studios. Got a lot of stories to break down. I am so baffled by Jill Biden, the former first lady. 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What a story. We got that and a whole lot more coming up. 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
1: Pain relief doesn't have to come in a prescription, as you see a live look there of New York City, by the way. We're on AM 970, The Answer, in the Big Apple every day. Got to get Joe Piscopo on the show this week. They got a big 250th anniversary celebration planned for New York later this month. Can't wait to tell you all about that with Joe, who will visit us, the legendary Joe Piscopo, a little bit later this week. We'll give you all those details. But thanks for watching Salem News Channel. There's the shot at on SNC.TV or wherever you might watch Salem News Channel. 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All right, I got to turn to the smartest audience in the world and help you have you explain Jill Biden. Jill Biden, the former first lady, she said the other day that she thought that when Joe Biden, her husband, got walloped by Trump in that eventful debate, that he had had a stroke. And people were scratching their head like, what? Thought he had a stroke? She explained herself yesterday on the Today Show with NBC's Craig Melvin.
2: That you continue to insist that the president was fine. How do you square thinking that he may have had a stroke with what you were saying in the days and weeks after? How do you square this?
3: Well, look, Craig, look at it from my point of view. So I'm watching, just like everybody else was, scared to death, like, what is going on? He gets off the stage. I see he appears to be okay. He says to me, Jill, I really, in other words, messed up, didn't I? And I said, yes, you did. And so we get off, and I know we're going into another event, or we have two more to do. And my mind is racing. What do I say to him? What do I say to him? I'm his wife. I've got to lift him up. So we go to the next event, and I'm thinking, what do I say that will lift him up? That is true. I want to say the things that are true. And so I said, you know, you answered every question. My mind's racing. You know,
2: that's a pretty low bar.
3: Well, and so, you know, I had to sort of lift him up. I mean, I'm his wife. I'm not going to get out on the stage there and say, Joe, you really screwed that up. I mean, and we have all our supporters there. So, you know, that's who we are. I mean, as I had to support him, I couldn't come out and, I mean, really publicly say, Joe, you did a terrible job in that debate.
1: Now, there's a reason she's throwing her husband under the bus that way, because that's not supporting your husband. Whatever you think of her, that's not supporting Joe Biden. I mean, that's like talking about him like he's a vegetable. That is astounding to me. That blows my mind. So, of course, she was lying all along when she insisted to the world that there was nothing wrong with him, because now she's admitting that his performance was so horrible, she thought he had a stroke. A stroke! Now, again, I turn to the smartest audience in the land. You got to tell me what's up with Jill Biden, the former first lady, and why she would say such, frankly, horrible things about her husband. You know, she's portrayed as this loving, caring wife. Why do you think Jill Biden is saying such dreadful things about her husband now? I mean, what does Joe think? Does he even know? You think he even knows what she's talking? 800-655-MIKE, 800-655-6453.
0: Fox News, I'm Ted Linder. The Supreme Court's going to allow Alabama to use a congressional map favoring Republicans in this year's elections. The decision blocks a lower court ruling that said the redistricting plan intentionally discriminates against black people. The justices granted the state's emergency appeal to use a map it adopted 3 years ago that has a majority black population in just one of its seven congressional districts. The White House Correspondents Association has rescheduled its annual dinner for July 24th. This after April's shooting targeting President Trump. Fox's Jackie Heinrich reports it'll be held at the Waldorf Astoria in Washington.
4: It'll be considerably smaller than our regular venue. It was just the simplest choice to throw something together in 5 weeks' time that usually takes us a year.
0: The suspected shooter has been charged with trying to assassinate the president. 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
6: From the Weather Center overnight, expect partly cloudy skies with a low of 51. On Wednesday, there will be intervals of clouds and sunshine with a chance of a thunderstorm in some areas during the afternoon. The high will reach 77 degrees. Wednesday night, a thunderstorm is possible in the evening, clearing up later with a low of 51. Thursday will bring partial sunshine with the possibility of afternoon and evening thunderstorms in some spots. The high temperature will be around 82 degrees. I'm AccuWeather meteorologist Jason Catarina for AM 1460 and FM 101.1, The Answer.
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1: I saw that clip from Joe Biden before the show today, and I thought, I want to get this straight. And she's admitting it. She thought her husband had a stroke during the Trump-Biden debate, and then she said, let's go do two more events. And she's confirming that. She thought he had a stroke and then said, well, I got to lift him up. Isn't that borderline criminal behavior? This came up a lot during Biden's presidency and eventual, political destruction. I told you he was going to be pushed out. A lot of people didn't believe me. My pal Mark Davis, and incidentally, we haven't missed a day of the M&M Extra podcast. 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
2: What in the world can explain Jill Biden? Here's Kim in Wayne County, Michigan, joining us here on the Mike Gallagher Show. Hey there, Kim. How are you today?
3: I'm doing well, Mr. Gallagher. How are you?
2: I'm good. What's up?
3: So I heard maybe about 40 minutes ago you said, well, someone in my audience or the smartest listeners in my audience explain the purge or what we think, and a person who leans very left and liberal.
2: All right, let me go back and explain for people who don't know what you're referring to. Paul Krugman from the New York Times said on a video podcast that there's a need for a purge and a demagification of the United States, comparing it to the way we denazified the world. We got rid of the Nazis. He wants to get rid of those Americans who identify as MAGA. So I want to make sure everybody knows what you're talking about. So go ahead. Pick up where you left off.
3: Correct. Thank you. When I heard that, my beliefs as a leftist or a liberal or whatever I am right mm-hmm. now or have been, those right. views don't align with us. Also, to add to the mix, I'm Catholic, so there's a layer of that when I vote, of course. To purge, I was thinking, people are thinking of the movie or talk about The Handmaid's Tale, where we're going to be lined up, our bank accounts are being taken away. I don't think it's that way. I think that's catastrophizing, and I understand people may be afraid. What I think when people think of a purge, get rid of an organization because you don't agree with them, but this is where my view comes in. It's more of a purge of a liberating, relieving, purifying. The old administration's going to be gone, and here we come in with new. Whatever yeah. was there is now gone, and we have to move forward.
2: Right,
3: with
2: and of course the worst fear for Democrats is that when Trump leaves office, the movement is just beginning. That if indeed Republicans like Marco Rubio or J.D. Vance win, there's just going to be a continuation of the MAGA movement. There's nothing Democrats can do about it. But I got to ask you, if you don't mind, you sound like a very nice lady. So don't take this the wrong way. Don't take it personally. But I got to ask you what my audience wants me to ask you, and that is, how do you square your Catholicism, which is arguably the most pro-life, mm-hmm. movement in the world, with your status as a Democrat, knowing the pro-abortion position of your political party? How do you square that?
3: Okay. That's something people ask me all the time. I've been Catholic since 2013. I wasn't born into a family of atheists, and an atheist myself. So being a Democrat, my entire life, I'm 55 now, and being part of grassroots movement since 92, and then being Catholic. So how do I square it away? That's a good question. Of course, I'm
2: taking
3: going
2: a long
3: to tell
2: time
3: you
2: to answer it.
3: The truth, because I'm called. Yeah.
2: Yep. You're taking a long time to get there. How do you square your complete contradiction with your own Catholic Church with the pro-abortion yes. position of the Democrat Party?
3: I am an individual, and I don't subscribe to that part. I know that's going to set everyone off.
2: To what? To what part?
3: The Bible.
2: To what part? You don't describe to what part?
3: Okay. So, being Catholic and being in campaigns all my life, I uh-huh. know it's up to the people to choose. Okay.
2: Uh-huh.
3: I can't make people.
2: Uh-huh.
3: Does that make sense? I can't.
2: No, it doesn't make any sense. You're a Catholic, right? Do you feel like you're a good Catholic?
3: I feel like I sin and I ask for forgiveness all the time. I'm not.
2: Well, that's good. I like that. I like that. But if you're a good Catholic, how can you be how can you be a Democrat knowing that the Democrat Party contradicts your church's teachings about the sanctity of life?
3: Exactly. That's the zinger.

0: there because
1: that's
0: I can because I have free will.
1: I got you got free will. 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
2: This

0: This is a Fox News alert. I'm Sue Guzman. Polls are closed in California, where primary voters are choosing a mayor and who will move forward in the race for governor. In Iowa tonight, Republican Congresswoman Ashley Hinson has won her party's nomination for U.S. Senate.
1: Full speed, no hesitation, no holding back. But it has been such an honor to visit with supporters of all 99 counties in this state. I can tell you, guess what? I have been to all of them.
0: State lawmaker Josh Turek won on the Democratic side. The seat's being vacated by Republican Senator Joni Ernst. Florida inmate put to death 3 decades after killing a baby.
2: Andrew Richard Lucard was executed for the 1997 killing of his girlfriend's infant daughter, Gabrielle Henshaw. After murdering the 5-month-old, he threw the body into a pond.
0: Fox's Tom Graham. 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
4: From the Weather Center overnight, expect partly cloudy skies with a low of 51. On Wednesday, there will be intervals of clouds and sunshine with a chance of a thunderstorm in some areas during the afternoon. A high will reach 77 degrees. Wednesday night, a thunderstorm is possible in the evening, clearing up later with a low of 51. Thursday will bring partial sunshine with the possibility of afternoon and evening thunderstorms in some spots. The high temperature will be around 82 degrees. I'm AccuWeather meteorologist Jason Catarina for AM 1460 and FM 101.1, The Answer.
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2: Vandy's nomination for U.S. Senate. She says opponent State Representative Josh Turek has his priorities wrong.
3: He would mean more taxes, fewer jobs, higher prices, less certainty. He puts illegals before Americans, before Iowans, criminals before victims.
2: President Trump endorsed Hinson, and Turek defeated State Senator Zach Walls for the Democratic primary. The White House Correspondents Association rescheduling its annual dinner for July 24th after April's shooting targeting President Trump.
4: It'll be considerably smaller than our regular venue. It was just the simplest choice to throw something together in 5 weeks' time that usually takes us a year.
2: Fox's Jackie Heinrich. 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
5: From the Weather Center overnight, expect partly cloudy skies with a low of 51. On Wednesday, there will be intervals of clouds and sunshine with a chance of a thunderstorm in some areas during the afternoon. The high will reach 77 degrees. Wednesday night, a thunderstorm is possible in the evening, clearing up later with a low of 51. Thursday will bring partial sunshine with the possibility of afternoon and evening thunderstorms in some spots. The high temperature will be around 82 degrees. I'm AccuWeather meteorologist Jason Caterina for AM 1460 and FM 101.1, The Answer.
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15: 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It's Kevin McCullough, Monday through Friday, on That Kevin Show. And now, from the Connors and Sullivan Broadcast Studios, the man who is not what he wants to be, but is way grateful that he's not who he used to be. Here, the Kevin.
19: Welcome in, Kevin McCullough. We've got another full hour of That Kevin Show straight in front of us, and looking forward to a very important set of conversations. We've got KT McFarland lined up. She's going to give us kind of the inside of what the president is thinking and his team in terms of the national security team as it relates to the latest in Iran and what's going on there. And then we've also got Admiral Brown rejoining us from America First Policy Institute. The rest of the world still has news going on, even though Iran is where all of the cameras are at. And what has happened in our hemisphere over the last couple of months is rather remarkable. So we're going to talk Cuba, Venezuela, Western Hemisphere stuff with retired Rear Admiral Peter Brown from the America First Policy Institute this hour as well. Hope you'll stay with us. Thank you to those of you that are helping us get all of these kids to Christian summer camp this summer. In fact, KT said that she's going to try to be on time for the segment today because she's doing camp drop-off for her own grandkids today. So, look, camping season is upon us. There are 98 names still left on my list, and I just need one person out of every four radio stations carrying the show to say, I'll take care of one kid going to camp. I actually think, friends, if we wanted to, we could this hour, we could have 98 people, individual people, say, I'm going to take care of a child, and it would be done for. Just go to thatkevinshow.com and click the banner at the top of the page. These kids all have the same story. All of their parents were in prison. All of their parents went through the redemptive Bible study program that Prison Fellowship runs. When their parents graduated from that, they were given an opportunity to recommend their child for a camp scholarship to a Christian camp. And these Christian camps have basically donated their services and put a lot of investment into this as well. The $200 cost does not even come close to covering all the costs that the camps will have for these kids. So a lot of people are pitching in to give these kids a week of camp that they will never forget. Would you be the one that gives that scholarship? That scholarship will change a life. That scholarship will put Jesus into the life and heart of that child. The same Jesus, by the way, that their parent studied about in the Bible study program in prison. They know how much Jesus impacted their life. That's why they're nominating their kid to get a scholarship to go to camp. So please don't sit on this. 98 kids and their futures hang in the balance. I don't want to leave one of them behind. Please go to thatkevinshow.com. Thatkevinshow.com. Click the banner at the top of the page. Make the gift. And then join those of us that have already given in praying that we'll get all of the kids there, because I don't want a single one of those 162 kids to not be able to make it. All right, some breaking news here on That Kevin Show. Acting Attorney General Todd Blanche who stepped in when Pam Bondi vacated, revealed to Sean Hannity yesterday on his podcast. He has a new podcast that's over on the podcast side of Fox. It's called Hangout. He told Hannity that they ran across a newly discovered room that was packed with documents from former special counsel Jack Smith's investigation into Donald Trump. This is really interesting. Take a listen to this. It's not officially a secret room, but it's just not a room that many people use. And he says it looks like whoever put this, these documents were all in burn bags, by the way, meaning at some point in time, somebody ordered all this stuff to be destroyed. And he said the reason that it's interesting that it's in this room is it appears that some good FBI agent who loves his country and wants justice for everybody realized that if they put them in this room, they would most likely be found and be stumbled across, and the truth would come out from what's in these burn bags. Well, lo and behold, Kash Patel, Dan Bongino, they've been finding this kind of stuff all over the Department of Justice before Bongino left a couple of months ago. And to find this trove of documents is going to be particularly interesting because it is Jack Smith's stuff from the Russiagate Operation Crossfire investigation. And he said, we found a room a few months ago, but these burn bags, it looks like a good FBI agent, an honorable agent, may have been trying to preserve them instead of destroying the evidence so that we could know the truth about what had taken place. He said, this one was in a place where I get the point that an honorable FBI agent might have left it there because it was not where it would normally be left in order to be destroyed. We kind of stumbled on it, but it looked like the stumbling was intended by the by whoever put it there. So they have this bag. It's full of stuff that is sensitive, but it relates to the investigations into Trump, and it looks like somebody left it in a place where it wouldn't be destroyed. But not only would it not be destroyed, it would be discovered by the current DOJ and what they're looking into. In April, Bongino revealed to Sean Hannity a very similar situation where documents that were so sensitive had been left behind for someone to find. And he said, well, I'm reading these documents and I'm like, I can't believe this happened in the United States and that so many people knew about it and said nothing. This was just before Bongino resigned. And Bongino talked a little bit about it on his show after he did resign, discussing the idea that he could not have fathomed the people involved, the danger that was implicated by the stuff that was given evidence to in the document, and that people that were supposed to be working in the best interest of the country had just done nothing about it. And so many people had done nothing about it. I think, off the record, I don't know anything. Dan didn't tell me anything. I don't talk to him. But I think that was probably one of the things that made Bongino reconsider his role within the administration. Does he really want to be, you know, a target in the future for people to come in and do something similar to that in the days and weeks to come? And former DNI Tulsi Gabbard also alleged in July of last year that it was the Obama administration themselves formally that had come up with the whole Russian hoax, and that they had discovered documents that seemed to point to that reality. So what we're talking about is another one of these kind of troves of information where you've got lots and lots of letters and emails and memos and other things that are all contained. And instead of it being destroyed like the outgoing team thought it was going to be, the burn bag never got burned. And now they're going back and looking through it. And friends, hear me out on this. I'm all in favor of this as long as it leads to arrests. Like, I want the people that knowingly did the wrong thing, and I don't care if that goes up to former President Obama or not. If he knowingly did it, I want them to be held accountable. At the very minimum, I want them dragged in front of Congress having to answer their questions before the American people. Put it on C-SPAN and Fox News. I don't care if the other stations won't carry it. You get the truth out, and at least we have a chance to react to it. We are a culture and a society that is ruled and governed by laws. And you don't just get to be an amoral donkey and run around and just, you know, do whatever you want. And that's how they, I guess, an appropriate symbol for their party. Because that's how they behave on a regular basis. All right, we've got a lot to get to. Big, big hour. KT McFarland, a little bit later on, Rear Admiral Brown will be with us. And we need your help getting those kids to camp. ThatKevinShow.com. Click the banner at the top of the page. 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Coming right back.
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4: There's a moment nobody talks about with weight loss. It's the moment it stops working. The diet that worked before doesn't. The workouts don't hit the same. Even eating less stops moving the scale. 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
2: Biden has won the Republican nomination for Senate in Iowa, slamming her opponent, Democratic State Representative Josh Turek.
3: He would mean more taxes, fewer jobs, higher prices, less certainty.
2: Senate seat currently held by Republican Joni Ernst, who's retiring. Trump-backed Republican Randy Feenstra lost a five-way Iowa race for governor. In New Mexico, Democrat Deb Haaland and Republican Gregory Hull won Tuesday's New Mexico primary and advanced to the November election. And in New Jersey, incumbent Democrat Senator Cory Booker will face Justin Murphy, who won the New Jersey Republican Senate primary. 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
4: From the Weather Center, overnight, expect partly cloudy skies with a low of 51. On Wednesday, there will be intervals of clouds and sunshine with a chance of a thunderstorm in some areas during the afternoon. The high will reach 77 degrees. Wednesday night, a thunderstorm is possible in the evening, clearing up later with a low of 51. Thursday will bring partial sunshine with the possibility of afternoon and evening thunderstorms in some spots. The high temperature will be around 82 degrees. I'm AccuWeather meteorologist Jason Caterina for AM 1460 and FM 101.1, The Answer.
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18: The czar of common sense, the great Eldersky, Don Lorenzo. Welcome to the program. 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
18: 888-971-SAGE, 888-971-7243. I am Larry Elder. We are Salem News Channel. It is Election Day for Governor of California and for Mayor of Los Angeles. Will Republican candidates in both elections make it to the general? Speaking of L.A., Trump hater Kathy Griffin tells Mayor Karen Bass the LAPD has a white nationalism problem. Border czar Tom Homan says Democrats are lying about the conditions at the Newark Detention Center. CNN's Dana Bash calls hypocrisy on the Democrats who constantly attack Trump's character but are standing by Maine Senate candidate Graham Plattner despite the growing damaging information about his character. Secretary of War Marco Rubio today had heated exchanges with several Senate Democrats over the Iran war. Economist and former Trump advisor Stephen Moore says we are winning because of Trumponomics. Joe Biden says even though Dr. Jill Biden says even though President Joe Biden said he wouldn't pardon Hunter, quote, we could not let our son go to jail, close quote. Didn't Hunter have some issues with teeth? 888-971-SAGE, 888-971-7243. I didn't say that. That was a very snide comment. I want to say something about the Senate main candidate. His name is Graham Plattner. Now it emerges that he had several sex messages with about half a dozen women shortly after he got married. He was on some app known for salacious conduct, put it like that. He, of course, had a Nazi tattoo on his chest that he claimed he didn't know was a Nazi tattoo until someone told him it was. Made disparaging comments about fellow soldiers, made a disparaging comment about the so-called American sniper, claimed that Senator Susan Collins of Maine, quote, voted to send him to Iraq, close quote, when in fact he enlisted after she voted for the Iraq war, re-enlisted, and then joined the Blackwater Contracting Organization, very controversial. So he's got some issues. His wife cut a four-minute video explaining that we've had issues with our marriage, but hey, our marriage is our marriage. No marriage is perfect. And it turns out she, the wife, is the one who told his campaign about the text messages with all these different women when he decided to run almost a year ago. She said, hey, it's going to come out, so you should know about this. And nobody did anything with it for almost a whole year, and it came out. And now she's upset because she said she sent it to a trusted friend and advisor of the Platner campaign and did not realize that this trusted friend and advisor would put the information out. Elizabeth Warren said that Graham Platner was my kind of man. Now, these Democrats, of course, have trashed Trump's character time and time and time again. Now you have a man who's been having at least text relationships with over half a dozen women shortly after he got married, Nazi tattoo on his chest, disparaged soldiers, said one person was inflating his numbers by killing a bunch of innocent civilians, made a disparaging comment about the American sniper, falsely claimed that Senator Collins, quote, sent him to Iraq, close quote, when he joined after she'd already voted for the war and then reenlisted. And then on Reddit, he since deleted this post, said the reason he joined the military is because he wanted to kill people, close quote. And this stuff is coming out drip, drip, drip. And the Democrats are still, so far, many of them, standing by him. Elizabeth Warren said, he's my kind of man. Not sure if he still feels that way, but she has not withdrawn her support. Now, the idea that Democrats are engaging in hypocritical behavior, been there, done that for a very long period of time. Let me remind you, as I said before, the trashing of President Trump, his character, by the same people who stood by Bill Clinton, including James Carville, who has given a bunch of crazed attacks on President Trump. I got Trump derangement syndrome, I don't want to get rid of it. I don't want to be cured of it. Wrote a book in which he talked about why he stood by Bill Clinton despite the numerous allegations, including but not limited to a claim by Juanita Broderick that she was raped by the then Attorney General Bill Clinton. The allegations made by Paula Jones, the allegations made by Kathleen Willey, the affair he had in the Oval Office with Monica Lewinsky, the book written by Christopher Hitchens, a left-wing guy, very respected, who said that Bill Clinton was plausibly accused of rape by three different women. This is a man the Democrats stood by. But Donald Trump and Dana Bash, because of the continued support of Graham Platner, has called out the Democrats, Dana Bash of CNN, for their hypocrisy. Number 45.
1: I've been thinking a lot about Democrats and how they've reacted so far to the latest scandal up in Maine with Graham Platner, and how much of an example this is of the kind of lesson they've been trying to take from Donald Trump and the way he's operated for the last 10 years. Just look at how Democratic Senator Andy Kim reacted when I asked him about it. First, he said that it's up to the voters of Maine. And then he did something very telling. He focused on taking back control of the Senate.
2: What do you think?
3: Well, look, right now, for me, like, I have not met him. I've never talked to him yet. But what I do hear from people in New Jersey around the country is that they don't trust this U.S. Senate right now, led by the Republicans, as we are about to go back into session this coming week. And what they are pushing on is, you know, $60 to $70 billion more for ICE, for CBP, for immigration. They want that stopped.
2: So do what it takes to elect Democrats, regardless of
3: from my
2: questions
3: standpoint,
2: like this.
3: I will work with whoever the people of Maine elect, but I hope that they elect somebody that is going to stand up to this president, work with me to be able to fight back against, you know, all these dangers.
1: Would this have been the way Democrats reacted 5 years ago, 10 years ago? Hard no. They would have been hand-wringing. They would have been publicly questioning whether or not this is really the guy who represents Democratic values. And now they're making a concerted, strategic, political effort to keep their eye on the ball and focus on what they need to do to win back the Senate, regardless of questions about flaws in their candidate, because that has not gotten them far in a lot of races. It's made them lose a lot of races. And you can ask the questions about morality and ethics and everything else, but to see the evolution of Democrats on a leadership level, certainly those who are already in the Senate and want to be back in control, to be more forgiving of things that they wouldn't have a few years ago was fascinating.
18: An evolution? I just now mentioned, stood behind Bill Clinton when he was, I mean, you don't believe Juanita Broderick? You think she was lying? They trashed her. They trashed Jennifer Flowers, a saloon singer. So this is an evolution? No, it's not. Caitlin Collins called out the Colorado Senator Michael Bennett, who's running for governor of that state, number 28.
4: You obviously don't think the president meets that high standard that you're talking about. Does Graham Plattner meet that high standard in your view?
6: Well, I definitely don't think the president meets that standard. He's proven since the day that he was elected to office that he doesn't meet
4: Graham
6: that
4: Plattner?
6: Standard. I think Graham, I think that's a fair question. That is what the election in Maine is going to partly be about, and he's going to have to withstand the scrutiny of the people of Maine. That's what our elections are all about.
4: What's your view?
6: I'm busy running for governor of Colorado because I think we're living at a moment where the families in this state are getting crushed by the cost that they're having to endure, that's making it impossible for them to live middle-class lives. And I think that's important too, Caitlin, because our political system, our democracy, does not work well when people have lost a sense that if they work hard, they can get ahead. The cost of housing, health care, and child care being what it is. It is obviously not just an issue in Colorado, and President Trump has made matters much worse with the gas prices going up and with his tariffs. But we've got to address those issues. You know, Democrats and Republicans.
18: In short, as bad as Plattner is, Trump is worse. 888-971-SAGE, right?
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10: 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I am Larry Elder. We are Salem News Channel on this election day. Governor of California for L.A. Mayor and more. The first official day of summer is just a few days away. It is June 21st. That means it's time for kids all around the country to be heading off to summer camp. But that experience seems out of reach for boys and girls who have a mom or dad in prison because their average household income drops significantly while a parent is incarcerated. But you can change that by going to LarryElder.com and making a donation of $200 or whatever you feel led to give by clicking on my Angel Tree Camp banner at the very top of my website, LarryElder.com. You can also call in your donation, 888-206-2855. That's 888-206-2855. Prison Fellowship CEO Heather Rice Minus says when you do make a gift, you'll be helping a child like this one she met at an Angel Tree Camp.
24: And he asks, you know, I hear people talking about God. Well, who's God? And they share with him, you know, it's about the opportunity to meet your Lord and Savior. And so he said, and then they gave me a Bible and I read it and it got real interesting. And just this child's, you know, rendition of the experience at camp and the experience of coming to understand that there is a God who came down in the form of his son, Jesus, and loves this little boy so much. So I would just encourage you, if you feel so moved, to give to a child like that all across the country who can have this opportunity. Opportunity to hear the good news.
10: 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That's 888-206-2855. Back to Mr. Platner, the candidate for Senate Maine. The Democrats, of course, desperately want to take over the Senate. And the Democrat candidate is clearly going to win the primary. And they believe that Susan Collins, the Republican senator, is vulnerable. So all the crap we heard about Donald Trump's character, the Access Hollywood tape, how Donald Trump is a liar about this, lying about this, lying about that. Donald Trump's a racist. None of that matters. This guy has Reddit posts ranging from bashing a soldier shot by the Taliban. He said this, dumb mother effer didn't deserve to live. Poor marksmanship on the Taliban's part. Dumb mother effer didn't deserve to live. But Donald Trump, he mocked World War I soldiers in France, called them losers and suckers. Dumb mother, he wrote this. Trump denied having said that, and other people around there said he never said it. This guy wrote this, deleted it. Dumb mother effer didn't deserve to live. He's referring to a Purple Heart recipient. Dumb mother effer didn't deserve to live. Poor marksmanship on the Taliban's part. Talked about masturbating in portable toilets. I'm not making this up. Said if women don't want to get raped, they shouldn't get drunk. Not making this up. Having and sending sex texts after the man got married to as many as a half a dozen women. Not making this up. Blasted Senator Collins for, quote, sending him to Iraq, close quote, when he enlisted after she made the vote and after the war started, and then re-enlisted. And then worked for a defense contractor after that. And on the post said the reason he joined the military is because he wanted to shoot people. But Trump, who has a Nazi tattoo on his chest? I don't know. I've never seen President Trump's chest, but I'm thinking he probably doesn't have a Nazi tattoo there, or maybe anywhere else. I don't know. I could be wrong. But Bernie Sanders says we ought to focus on important issues. Number 24.
11: 60% of our people are living paycheck to paycheck. People can't afford health care. They can't afford groceries. They can't afford to fill up their gas tanks. The oligarchs are planning to spend, I believe, some $90 million in a small state like Maine to defeat Ram Platinum. So I think maybe we should be focusing on the important issues facing working people throughout this country, not focusing on his marriage. And my understanding is that his wife, Amy, who I've met, indicated they love each other. But maybe we focus on the issues facing the American people, the people who made, and not the marriage issues facing Grand Platinum.
12: But is Thanks sending sexually much. Explicit messages, does that make you, is that Thank the right person you. For office? Are you at all rethinking your endorsement?
11: Oh, certainly not.
12: Certainly not? Okay. Thank you, sir.
10: What about having a Nazi tattoo on his chest? What about saying of a Purple Heart recipient that dumb mother effer didn't deserve to live and accused the Taliban of being bad shots? What about saying he enlisted because he wanted to kill people? What about saying that women, if they don't want to be raped, shouldn't get drunk? What about accusing Senator Collins of sending him to Iraq when he joined after the Iraq war had begun? Speaking of Elizabeth Warren, who said he was her kind of man, number 23.
2: It's your kind of man. And I've interviewed you for a long time and watched your hearings and listened to your questions. You care about character. This is a guy that had a chest tattoo with a Nazi symbol. Okay, he apologized for it. It's a guy that reportedly wrote that people concerned about rape should take some responsibility for themselves and not get so effed up that they wind up having sex with someone they don't mean to. He praised military tactics used by Hamas, reportedly, in comments online in Reddit when they were murdering Israeli soldiers. So I'm just curious why you think he's your kind of man.
13: So, as you rightly point out, he has apologized. He's out meeting with the people of Maine every single day so they can evaluate not who Graham Platner was, but who Graham Platner is today. And let me tell you exactly how that comment came to be. I was describing how I didn't know Graham Platner from anybody, and I'm reading an interview with him, and he's asked, when did you first know that the game was rigged? And he harks back to the 2008 crash when 10 million families lost their homes, when 8 million people lost their jobs, when millions of people lost their savings, and when big banks cheated folks, when non-bank financial institutions tricked them, robbed them of their homes. And Graham Plattner's answer on when he knew the game was rigged was when not one bank.
18: So all is forgiven. You know, anybody could have a not tattoo on a chest. An Army vet says, I don't want to hear anything negative again about Donald Trump. Coming up. Don't go away.
14: This is a Fox News alert. I'm Sue Guzman. Ballot counting underway in six states where primaries were held Tuesday, including California. Congresswoman Ashley Hinton has won the Republican nomination for Senate in Iowa, slamming her opponent, Democratic State Representative Josh Turek.
15: He would mean more taxes, fewer jobs, higher prices, less certainty.
14: Senate seat currently held by Republican Joni Ernst, who's retiring. Trump-backed Republican Randy Feenstra has lost a five-way Iowa race for governor. In New Mexico, Democrat Deb Haaland and Republican Gregory Hull won Tuesday's New Mexico primary and advanced to the November election. And in New Jersey, incumbent Democrat Senator Cory Booker will face Justin Murphy, who won the New Jersey Republican Senate primary. 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
17: From the Weather Center overnight, expect partly cloudy skies with a low of 51. On Wednesday, there will be intervals of clouds and sunshine with a chance of a thunderstorm in some areas during the afternoon. The high will reach 77 degrees. Wednesday night, a thunderstorm is possible in the evening, clearing up later with a low of 51. Thursday will bring partial sunshine with the possibility of afternoon and evening thunderstorms in some spots. The high temperature will be around 82 degrees. I'm AccuWeather meteorologist Jason Caterina for AM 1460 and FM 101.1, The Answer.
19: Alex Marlow explains what he sees for Iran.
20: I think Trump's initial plan is that Iran could potentially work with the United States of America to impose a toll. 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
2: 888-971-SAGE, 888-971-7243. I am Larry Elder. We are Salem News Channel. Brandon San Pedro wants to comment on the mayoral race. Brandon, don't go away. Bill LaCagnato about Plattner. Gentlemen, do not leave town. But first, I want to play this. This is an Army vet talking about the Democrats' hypocrisy. Number 33.
3: Listen, Teddy Daniels joins us now, and we appreciate you coming on, sir. Good signal from the moving car. Thanks for coming on. I want to just get your reaction to Graham Plattner's political ascent after what you know about him.
4: Well, you know, I think he's a gift. He's an absolute gift to Republicans and independents alike to show the absolute hypocrisy of the Democrat Party. Oh, Nazi tattoo? Yeah, that's fine. Cheating on his wife? Yeah, that's fine. Oh, daddy paid for everything? Cool, that's fine. Lied about his upbringing? Cool, that's fine. You know, disparages wounded veterans, no problem. And it's like, I'm done with the hypocrisy. I don't want to hear another person who is supporting this person say anything negative ever again about Donald Trump.
3: Yeah, I mean, and he's got Elizabeth Warren called him her kind of man. I mean, he realized all they care about is power. That's it. If he can win, he's fine.
4: Well, and I think by proxy, he's turned this into a campaign, not against Susan Collins, but against Donald Trump. And that's the way that his supporters, if it's crazy that people can support this, that his supporters are actually looking at, too, is this is a referendum for them, for the extreme 1% of the left against the president of the United States and everything that they'll excuse to make that happen.
3: Purple Heart veteran Teddy Daniels, thank you, sir, for your service and for coming on. We appreciate you.
4: God bless you, sir. Thank you.
3: All right, go.
2: And Graham Plattner's bio was working class guy, oyster farmer, grew up difficult circumstances. Mom and dad were rich. He attended not one but two private schools. They bought his home. The whole bio turned out to be a lie. Here is a journalist who's been talking to people in Maine. Number 34.
5: Playing up there in Maine the last few days.
6: Yeah, this is hitting a little bit differently than those first Reddit tattoo scandals that broke back in October. I was really surprised back then. I went around, tried to find somebody who had broken from Graham Plattner. I didn't think it would be that hard, asking people at PTA festivals and colleagues, people in the grocery store, and I couldn't find anyone who had abandoned him over that. They were sticking with him. This time, I'm hearing a lot more concern. I put out a call in our morning newsletter, midcoastvillager.com. You're welcome to sign up for it, asking readers to send us their thoughts. We got about 30 responses, and it was mixed, which is notable because I think if we had done that in October, it would have been, you know, unanimous. Now I'm sticking with them.
2: This is a congressman from California, Garamendi, on his scandals. You know, he's got good attributes. Number 40.
7: And I'm talking about the Senate race in Maine, where Graham Plattner, who is leading in all the polls there, basically all but certain to be the Democratic nominee. The New York Times and Wall Street Journal reported the existence of these sexually explicit text messages that he sent to several women, the reports say, after he was married. There's the twist that it was actually his wife who turned it over to his campaign more than a year ago, and then they were released. But how concerned are you about...

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4: 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The Supreme Court said,
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1: 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California Senator Adam Schiff is refusing to back Graham Plattner, number 35.
2: I do want to ask you one other key race, and that is Maine, right? And obviously, when it comes to the Senate, that's a crucial pickup opportunity, right? It could come down to Maine. And now we've learned that the Democratic candidate, Graham Plattner, sent sexually explicit texts to many women who were not his wife. And obviously, he's already admitted to having covered up a Nazi-linked tattoo. So, do you think he's fit? Do you worry about Graham Plattner? Are you okay with him because he's a Democrat?
3: Well, I'm going to wait to learn more about these recent allegations involving his texting other women. Ultimately, though, it's going to be up to Maine voters what they decide, how important or unimportant that is, and how important to focus on the economy, cost of living, and those issues are. But I'm going to wait until I know more about what just came out within the last 24 or 48 hours to really say more about it.
1: Yeah, Nazi tattoo. I got to wait to hear a little bit more about that, to say more about it. This chat room he was on. Here's Senator Chris Murphy from Connecticut, a dyed-in-the-wool Trump hater, number 49.
4: I think it's hard to just say everybody should be good and moral. I think you've got to create a set of rules that promote goodness, promote the common good, and that's what this book is really about.
1: Okay, how does that apply to Graham Plattner, number 50?
5: Should those rules apply to Democrats, too? I mean, do you support Graham Plattner even in the wake of all of this?
4: Yeah, I mean, I haven't followed the minute by minute of what's happened over the last few days, but I do think there's a difference.
1: I haven't really followed the minute by minute. This is New Jersey Senator Cory Booker, number 39.
6: But let me ask you, do you have concerns with the weight of all these controversies that it may jeopardize Democratic hopes to get that Senate seat in Maine?
7: Yeah, I have concerns. That guy has questions to answer, and that's what campaigns are for. But when I go all over New Jersey and see hundreds and hundreds of thousands of New Jerseyans losing their health care and millions more seeing their health care costs go up, as I have families who say, I can't afford gas for my car and child care for my children, I know that so much is riding on Democrats taking control of the Senate.
1: This is a part where I inform you that gas prices were higher under Joe Biden. The average family of four was spending $1,100 a month more for the same goods and services as that family was spending 4 years earlier, first part of the Joe Biden presidency. Inflation averaged 5% over that period of time. Bill is in La Cunada. Bill, you're on the Larry Elder Show. Thank you so much for calling.
8: Hey, Larry. Hey, you know, Plattner may have run afoul of PETA, you know, for punishing the monkey in a porta can.
1: Yikes. Bill, if it turns out, I'm joking now, if it turns out that he was sending sexually charged text messages to Senator Susan Collins, I think it's probably all over. I think it's probably all over.
8: I wouldn't count on it. I mean, look, as a former newspaper writer, old school, from the 80s and 90s, I can't figure out why these so-called journalists on cable TV and the legacy media keep talking. They keep dialoguing with people that they know have lied to them, including that Adam Schiff you just played. Mm-hmm. That guy, he was censured by Congress for being a public liar. Joe Biden, Jill Biden, Graham Plattner, they're all proven liars, and yet these people cozy up to them knowing that they're going to be lied to. I mean, you wouldn't keep interviewing somebody on your show who you know is lying to you.
1: Bill, thank you very much for the call. I appreciate it. This is what Plattner's wife said, number 42.
9: Hey, everyone. It's Amy. I wanted to make a statement today and... Oh, sorry. I'm getting eaten by bugs. I wanted to make a statement today in response to a couple of news articles that are out there about my marriage to Graham. If anybody knows me and Graham personally, you know that we got married in 2023. We live in Sullivan. We've got two dogs. And we love each other deeply. So it makes me really angry, disappointed, and I find it really shameful that there's a group of media outlets and people who are willing to spread gossip instead of talking about real issues that
1: Now what is the gossip? Does the man or does the man not have a Nazi tattoo on his chest? Did the man or did the man not have a Reddit post where he said he joined the military because he wanted to kill people? Did he or did he not disparage a combat veteran who was killed and call him a dumb mother effer? Did he or did he not suggest that if women don't want to get raped, they shouldn't get drunk? Did he or did he not talk about masturbating in a porta potty? Did he or did he not send text messages to over a dozen women? You're the one, his wife, is the one who told the campaign that that he did this at the beginning of the campaign. He said, look, this is going to come out, so you should know about this. And the campaign didn't do anything with it, didn't go public with it to prevent the fallout, getting ahead of the scandal, as they put it. They let it fester. They figured nobody would find out about it. Well, now they have. She called this rumor and gossip. Is it or is it not true that he called himself a son of a working-class family when, in fact, his parents were wealthy and he attended two private schools? And his parents, by the way, bought his house. Is that or is that not true? That's not gossip. Jake Auchincloss, a Democrat member of the House from Massachusetts, told CNN, and I'm quoting, I find that tattoo and its commentary about it to be personally disqualifying. I hope Maine voters agree with me. I think it would be a mistake for the Democratic Party to think that Graham Plattner's brand of the Democratic Party is what wins us durable majorities throughout the country, end of quote. In other words, we can't attack Donald Trump's character while rallying around this guy with a Nazi tattoo who texts about cheating on his wife, who suggested that women who don't want to get raped shouldn't get drunk, who talked about masturbating in a porta potty, who says I joined the military because I wanted to kill people, who lied and accused Susan Collins of, quote, sending him to Iraq when in fact he enlisted after the war had started and then re-enlisted. Question, ever been in a bad relationship? You know the kind, it just wears you down. You settle in even though deep down you know this isn't how it's supposed to be. 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
1: 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It is election day here in California for governor and for LA. We're going to talk about that in just a second. Speaking of LA, Trump hater Kathy Griffin is interviewing Mayor Karen Bass and tells Bass that the LAPD has a, quote, white nationalism problem, close quote. What did the mayor say in response? Board Czar Tom Homan says Democrats are lying about the conditions at the Newark Detention Center. Secretary of War Marco Rubio has heated exchanges with senators over the Iran war. Economist and former Trump advisor Stephen Moore says, quote, we are winning because of Trumponomics, close quote. And Dr. Jill Biden says, even though President Joe Biden said he wouldn't pardon Hunter, quote, we could not let our son go to jail. All of this and more, 888-971-SAGE. Brandon is in San Pedro. Brandon, you're on the Larry Elder Show. Thank you so much for calling.
2: Thank you so much for taking my phone call, Larry Elder.
1: My pleasure.
2: And I also bought your book, by the way. It got me out of jail. I love that beautiful book that you wrote.
1: What do you mean it got you out of jail?
2: Got me out of jail. Dear Father, Dear Son. Got me out of jail. I was able to use that to the judge.
1: I'm sorry for cutting you off. You read it in jail?
2: Yep.
1: Wow.
2: And I gave it to the judge and let me out. It's really amazing. I also learned your backstory too, Larry Elder. Rest in peace to your father. He's a World War II vet, Randolph.
1: That's right. Thank you very much for that, Brandon. Now you called about the race for mayor. Talk to me.
2: Yes, so I'm in. I just got done in San Pedro. I'm now heading up to Boyle Heights. But San Pedro, we have 45% voting Spencer Pratt. Now that is the calculations I've read. Now California Post, and you have New York Post. They're going to do their own category. But we have 45% Pratt right now.
1: Well, it's real early, obviously. The polls don't close until 8 o'clock. But if this man gets over 50%, there's no general election. He's the next mayor.
2: Correct. That's what I was trying to call in for, Mr. Elder. Mm-hmm. My calculations, now they could be wrong, but my calculations right now, what I have heard on the ground is what we have is 45%.
1: Well, I hope you're right. But even if it's 45%, that's not 50%, which means he'll be in a runoff. The problem, again, is the math. 15% of the registered voters in L.A. are Republican, and that's down from 30% the last time we elected a Republican mayor in 1997. You add up the numbers that Karen Bass has and the numbers the Democrat Socialist has, and that still puts her over 51%. So it's still going to be very difficult for Mr. Pratt to win, even if he finishes number one or number two. But we're pulling for him. I'm Larry Elder.
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6: Fox News, I'm Ted Lindner. Los Angeles Mayor Karen Bass has advanced to a November runoff election in her bid for a second term. More than a dozen candidates facing off in an all-party primary in the mayor's race. Since no candidates on track to earn more than 50% of the vote, the top two finishers move on to a runoff this fall. Currently in second place is Republican former reality TV star Spencer Pratt. In Iowa, Republican Congresswoman Ashley Hinson has won her party's nomination for U.S. Senate. She says opponent State Representative Josh Turek has his priorities wrong.
7: He would mean more taxes, fewer jobs, higher prices, less certainty. He puts illegals before Americans, before Iowans, criminals before victims.
6: President Trump endorsed Hinson. Turek defeated Democrat State Senator Zach Walls in the primary. 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
8: From the Weather Center, today expect a mix of clouds and sun with a chance of a thunderstorm in some areas during the afternoon, reaching a high of 77. Tonight, there could be a thunderstorm in the evening, but skies will gradually clear with a low of 51. Tomorrow will bring partial sunshine along with possible afternoon and evening thunderstorms in some spots with a high of 82. Looking ahead to Friday, anticipate a blend of clouds and sun with a possibility of a thunderstorm in the afternoon and a high temperature of 84. I'm AccuWeather meteorologist Joe Lundberg for AM 1460 and FM 101.1, The Answer.
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20: 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Welcome to the program. 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
1: 888-971-SAGE, 888-971-7243. I am Larry Elder. We are Salem News Channel, unless, of course, your name is Hunter Biden. All of this and more next hour. We're going to talk to the host of The Morning Answer here in L.A., Jennifer Horn, about the mayor's race and the gubernatorial race. We'll talk a little bit about that this hour as well. But first, the Iran war. Secretary of War was testifying before Congress for the Senate, had a heated exchange with a number of senators, including Senator Duckworth of Illinois, number 43.
25: Self-defeating impacts. Your budget request here would sadly perpetuate that trend and undermine the roles and responsibilities that you should be fulfilling as Secretary of State. Thank you, Mr. Chairman. I yield back.
26: Okay, I didn't get to answer any of that.
25: I didn't ask the question.
26: Well, she didn't answer any questions. She just wanted me to answer? Can I answer anyway?
25: You may.
26: Okay. Well, but she made a bunch of points. I get to answer them, right? First of all, I don't understand this thing with the. Let me tell you, we were just here. Maybe you weren't here. We were just talking about it. We did a peace deal with Azerbaijan and Armenia. We just signed the TRIP agreement yesterday, actually, or last week we signed it. Last night I officialized it. That was diplomacy.
25: That's great, but the Trump administration is still blown through more money in 14 weeks.
26: Do I get to talk to
25: this entire budget that you're requesting?
27: Senator Duckworth. I'm going to let Senator Rubio reply to the statements that you made at his request.
26: Yeah, that's.
27: But we've got a hard stop at 12:30.
26: Okay, but I know. But she said a lot of stuff. I get to answer some of it. All right. So the first is the second is India Pakistan. We ended that war. We were involved in helping broker that. Thailand, Cambodia. That's diplomacy. We've been very engaged in. In fact, as I sit here now speaking to you, I've got the Lebanese government and the Israeli government meeting at the State Department, starting at 8:30 this morning, for the fourth time after engaging last week at the military level. So we're carrying out now. We're carrying out diplomacy all over the world constantly and very successfully in many cases. Now let me make one more point that you raise about the budget request, guys. We understand how this process works. Okay, you guys understand. I know because I've been here all the time. We OMB. Produces sort of timelines for every agency. We put forward a budget. We say, this is the money we've been allocated. This is how we would spend it. There is a congressional process, which I'm sure you're aware of. And in my time here, 16 years that I was here, I don't ever recall us once ever taking the president's budget and passing it into law. I'm not walking away from the budget. We can make it work if that's the budget you give us. But I have a sense, I have a suspicion, right, Senator Schatz, that we're going to have to work with you, Schatz, that we're going to have to, well, you know. That we're going to have to work with you guys on a budget request that meets your priorities and ours. That's how it works. You guys are the appropriators. We have to work within the we will tell you what we care about. We will tell you how we're going to spend the money. But ultimately, you will provide us a spending bill, and we will work through those parameters. But we have given you what we can live with. We can make it work. But if you wanted, you know, if you're obviously going to have changes here in the Congress. But this stuff about diplomacy and the money spent on the war, diplomacy's always cost less money. We don't buy missiles. We don't buy rockets. We don't buy large airplanes and aircraft carriers. But we've been very effective. And I can give you list after list of places that where we have had an impact in either de-escalating crisis before it started or ending active wars. And I'm very proud of the work that we've done in that regard, some of which haven't even been publicly discussed in some cases because they weren't high profile. And my last point. We remain heavily engaged in areas that maybe not at the core are of our national interest.
1: Can you imagine if this kind of thing, these kinds of achievements had taken place under Barack Obama? Rhetorical question. This is an exchange with New Jersey Senator Cory Booker, number 44.
0: And now we're begging to get back into a deal that you all
26: we're
0: trashed in the first place.
26: There's no one begging. I don't
0: clearly,
26: know.
0: This is
2: Senator
0: a
2: Booker. Senator Booker, your time's up. But Senator Rubio, just, since he's
26: I do want to address some of
2: respond.
26: These points because they go to the heart of the matter. No one's begging for anything here. The Iranians might be begging because their economy's losing hundreds of millions of dollars a day. That they are losing. Understand, Iran had street protests going on before all of this started. All of those factors, economic factors in Iran, are far worse today than they were 6 months ago when those protests were happening. They have hyperinflation. Their currency is completely devalued. They're struggling to make payroll for their government workers. Iran is in a very serious situation. And if it was up to the political class there, and I understand everybody there is sort of radical in some way, but if it was up to the people that actually like go to elections and wear the suits and you see on TV, they'd probably make a deal tomorrow. The issue they're facing is that the Supreme Leader and the IRGC Corps are a little bit more immune from those pressures until they can be convinced otherwise. And I think that's the direction that they're moving in, because the reality, I don't know where you're getting this perception that Iran is stronger. Iran has no Navy left. They've lost a substantial percentage of their defense industrial base. That Iran has lost a substantial percentage of their missile launchers. And their economy is far worse today, and I mean far worse today, than it was 6 to 9 months ago. And they are looking at hundreds of billions of dollars of reconstruction costs just to get to where they were 6 months
0: ago. Mr. Rubio, you keep...
1: And this was his exchange between the senator from Nevada, Jackie Rosen, number 46.
3: We were at a party with President Trump in Miami. Instead of accompanying Vice President Vance to Pakistan for negotiations...
26: What party was I at? I was at a party?
3: It's publicly reported, and there's photos there.
26: But what party? No, but you're going to say that. I'm going to answer it. I'm going to answer that question, because that's an absurd statement. I was not at a party.
3: If I finish my paragraph, he can answer.
26: People are going to slander me. I'm going to answer it.
3: Steve Witkoff and Jared Kushner, both of whom were never confirmed by this body to be America's diplomats, accompanied the vice president in the negotiations. Even Iran's foreign minister was not there, yet... You were not. I just feel that's embarrassing for us, and it's embarrassing for you. So, Mr. Secretary, Congress represents the American people. We have the power to confirm who represents America abroad. We confirmed you to be our Secretary of State. We confirmed you to be in the negotiations that are happening. And it's just unthinkable to me that you are missing high-stakes negotiations, or that you're not involved. It's sad.
2: Senator Rosen, time's up. Secretary Rubio,
26: you're 100% inaccurate and 100% wrong. Here's why. Number one, the Vice President of the United States was there, and he wasn't confirmed by us, and he was elected by the American people. Okay? He is the second in line of the presidency of the United States. He was present. Mr. Witkoff is the president's envoy for negotiation for peace deals. Mr. Kushner is a private citizen that serves as an advisor on these functions. They were the team that we sent to Pakistan. I was not at a party. Where I was is next to the president. Because in the midst of those negotiations, I was in communications with them. And in fact, I think there is media reporting from that evening on how multiple occasions I went into a back room, I came back out and spoke to the president and was constantly updating him. On that evening, I spoke to Mr. Kushner and our negotiating team and Mr. Witkoff on at least six occasions, including twice on a secure line from the phone they had access to over there. So you don't know what you're talking about. You're just
2: Senator
26: Rosen,
2: he has the floor.
26: I know your staff wrote up this cute statement for your TikTok video, but it's not true and it's not real. That's not what happened. Okay? I'm the National Security Advisor and Secretary of State. I was co-located with the President in the midst of a high-stakes negotiation so that I could immediately inform him about events occurring halfway around the world. I was where I needed to be at that moment because we had a very capable team on the ground in Pakistan led by the Vice President of the United States.
2: Thank you.
1: Versus Virginia Senator Tim Kaine, number 48.
4: If you haven't been involved in the discussion, as the National Security Advisor, are you aware of what the targeting criteria are?
26: Yeah, I mean, they go through it. So every strike has a legal officer on the deck that has to make a determination about whether the call is legal or not. And this is done by the Department of War the way it's been done in other theaters around the world.
27: Here's what I want to ask you about. So you're generally aware of the targeting criteria. I know what the targeting criteria are because of briefings I've had in this committee and the Armed Services Committee. It's all been in classified. And I'm not allowed to discuss the targeting criteria because they've only been shared and classified. But I don't think I'm prohibited from describing things that aren't targeting criteria. So I'll give you an obvious example. Everyone on the boat is right-handed. That's not a targeting criteria. It would be ridiculous.
26: Everyone on the boat is what?
27: Everybody on the boat is right-handed. That's not a targeting criteria. It's obviously not a targeting criteria. It would be improper for it to be a targeting criteria. Here's one that's not so obvious and that surprised me. There's evidence of narcotics on the boat. That is not a targeting criteria. I have been briefed on Southern Spear since the first operation on September 2 and most recently within the last couple weeks, and I've asked again and again, have the targeting criteria changed? No, they have not. What are the criteria? Here's what they are. I can't describe it here. But the presence of narcotics on the boat has never been a targeting criteria. Would you have any ability to explain? And the administration could have picked that as a targeting criteria. They chose items that were targets that authorized the use of the U.S. military to sink boats and kill people. But they have not used the presence of narcotics on the boat as one of the targeting criteria. And I would suggest to my colleagues, if you go look at the individual files of all the strikes, and I've looked at the first 46, they are consistent with what I've just said about something that's not on the list of targeting criteria. Why would the administration not include the presence of narcotics on the boat as a targeting criteria in Operation Southern Spear?
26: As you just outlined, I can't discuss the specifics of the targeting criteria, but I can tell you the one thing that is obvious is that the targeting criteria is not single source. In essence, there are multiple checks.
27: There are three elements to the targeting criteria.
26: Right, and all of it informed and infused by intelligence collection. In essence, they have to have true links. I can tell you they do walk away from strikes. There are multiple times that I've been aware. I'm not aware of every strike because it's not reported on a regular basis. It's delegated.
27: Yeah.
26: But there have been strikes that they've walked away from.
1: He handles himself extremely well, doesn't he? The mayor's race, governor's race coming up. I'm Larry Elder.
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13: 888-971-SAGE, 888-971-7243. I am Larry Elder. We are Salem News Channel. The first official day of summer is just a few days away. It's June 21st. That means it's time for kids all around the country to be heading off to summer camp. But that experience seems out of reach for boys and girls who have a mom or dad in prison, because their average household income obviously drops dramatically while a parent is incarcerated. But you can change that by going to LarryElder.com and making a donation of $200 or whatever you feel led to give by clicking on my Angel Tree banner at the very top. Or you can phone in your gift, 888-206-2855, 888-206-2855. Prison Fellowship CEO Heather Rice Minus says when you do make a gift, you'll be helping a child like this one she met at an Angel Tree camp.
14: And he asks, you know, I hear people talking about God. Well, who's God? And they share with him, you know, it's about the opportunity to meet your Lord and Savior. And so he said, and then they gave me a Bible and I read it and it got real interesting. And just this child's, you know, rendition of the experience at camp and the experience of coming to understand that there is a God who came down in the form of his son, Jesus, and loves this little boy so much. So I would just encourage you, if you feel so moved, to give to a child like that all across the country who can have this opportunity to hear the good news.
13: 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So please go right now to LarryElder.com, click on the banner at the very top, or 888-206-2855. That's 888-206-2855. Charles is in Brooklyn. Charles, you're on the Larry Elder Show.
15: Larry, give that call screener a raise. I forgot her name, but she's like the best call screener I've ever. She's really great.
13: Her name is Leslie. She is great.
15: Yeah. Oh, she's really good. You know, I'm kind of familiar to you. I should be familiar to you because 25 years ago, I won a contest. $50 gift certificate for Sports Authority when your blessed mom was around, Viola, and I did an impression of Farrakhan. Do you remember?
13: I do remember that.
15: That was me.
1: Can you still do it?
15: I can't. I'm a little out of practice, but no. I can do the bit. The bit was it was him on Mike Wallace, with Mike Wallace asking him why did he go to a corrupt nation like Nigeria, and Farrakhan goes, Mike, how dare you sit there and ask me how I could go to a corrupt nation like Nigeria? That is for us to work out, not for you. You know. Anyway, I got to practice.
1: You know, Farrakhan is still around. He's 93 years old, I think.
15: I know, Larry. You know, before you start with this, you know, I'm Jewish. Before you start with all this anti-Semitic stuff, he knew where the money was. He never used to say stuff like that. You know, I still love the way he talks. I hate the guy. Can't stand, you know, what he stands for. But he's, boy, he's like a snake charmer. He is really great orator.
1: He is. And I tell you something. He alone, out of the so-called black leader, the term I don't much care for, is the only one who's talked about the nuclear intact family and what the welfare state has done to it. That's why he did the Million Man March. I didn't support the messenger, but I supported the message, where he urged black men to stand up and be responsible for the children that they bring into the world. I haven't heard any other so-called leader, including Barack Obama. He once mentioned a couple of things, and Jesse Jackson said, you're talking down to black people, and he stopped talking about it. So Farrakhan is an anti-Semite. He has this crazy stuff about numerology and a bunch of other nonsense, but at least he's talking about the importance of being responsible.
15: Yeah, and what a mellifluous voice. You know, I do a good Jesse Jackson, too. The Rambo Coalition. Anyway, you know, I have a viral video on YouTube of me on Steve Harvey's show. It's Eminem's dad rapping with Steve Harvey, and it's 9.9 million views.
1: Wow!
15: I'm doing impressions of rappers, but that's not the point of my call here. I guess the point of my call is, you know, I'm 73 years old, and I attended high school with Karen Bass. Hamilton High School. She was a semester below me.
1: Wow!
15: So I didn't know her, but my girlfriend at the time, my high school girlfriend, did. So we all went to a play. We all tumbled into a couple of cars, and she was in this drama group, and she invited us to a play she was in. So we went to the play, and I remember like it was yesterday. We get in the auditorium there, and oh, that's Karen. We're all excited, you know.
1: Yeah.
15: And I said, oh yeah, you know. So she was like sitting there, and like it was like a restaurant scene, but she didn't talk. She was just eating, and she didn't have any lines. After a while, we started looking at each other, and you're like, okay, she doesn't say anything.
1: Well,
15: it's like, what the hell? What?
1: Yeah. At least she didn't flub her lines. Well, Charles, thank you very much for calling. I have met Karen Bass on a couple of occasions. I've always found her to be pleasant. I've never thought of her as caustic or angry or nasty, a la somebody like Maxine Waters. It's her policies that bother me. Speaking of Karen Bass, she's being interviewed by Kathy Griffin. And listen to what Kathy Griffin says about the LAPD, number 19.
16: Yes. Yes, exactly.
17: All right, I'm going to say something that you're not supposed to say. I want you to break up protest this way. Or, you know, people think you're actually giving a call to arms to law enforcement to get into the fights they get into at downtown L.A. on a nightly basis, et cetera. So talk to us about what is, if you can, what it's like dealing with such maybe non-diverse groups as law enforcement, although they are diverse, but there's maybe some white nationalism in law enforcement, is my opinion. And the city council
1: can we hold it right there?
17: Hold
1: it right there. There might be some diversity in the LAPD, but there's a white nationalist problem, in my opinion. LA is roughly 40% Hispanic, 30% white. Less than 10% black, around that number of Asians. If you look at the LAPD, the composition of the LAPD mirrors the racial composition of the city. Now, she just now referred to the LAPD as having a white nationalism problem. Let's see what the mayor says in response to that accusation. Continue.
17: So how do you deal with those elements?
16: Sure. Well, first of all, I think the greatest misunderstanding, though, is the fact that there's no way a city or a state or a county has power over the federal government. And
17: thank
16: so
17: you.
16: What people would like for me to do is people would like for me to make LAPD arrest ICE officers. But what they don't understand, it's not that LAPD
1: so
16: is giving me a
1: bottom
16: hard
1: line
16: time.
1: Is the mayor is not going to respond to the accusation that the LAPD has a white nationalism problem, end of quote. We just interviewed the LAPD chief. I didn't suspect that he had a white nationalism problem. Maybe I should have asked him about that. 888-971-SAGE. Do not leave town.

0: News. I'm Ted Lindner. Los Angeles Mayor Karen Bass has advanced to a November runoff election in her bid for a second term. More than a dozen candidates facing off in an all-party primary in the mayor's race. Since no candidate's on track to earn more than 50% of the vote, the top two finishers move on to a runoff this fall. Currently in second place is Republican former reality TV star Spencer Pratt. In Iowa, Republican Congresswoman Ashley Hinson has won her party's nomination for U.S. Senate. She says opponent State Representative Josh Turek has his priorities wrong.
1: He would mean more taxes, fewer jobs, higher prices, less certainty. He puts illegals before Americans, before Iowans. Criminals before victims.
0: President Trump endorsed Hinson. Turek defeated Democrat State Senator Zach Walls in the primary. 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
3: From the Weather Center, today expect a mix of clouds and sun with a chance of a thunderstorm in some areas during the afternoon, reaching a high of 77. Tonight, there could be a thunderstorm in the evening, but skies will gradually clear with a low of 51. Tomorrow will bring partial sunshine along with possible afternoon and evening thunderstorms in some spots with a high of 82. Looking ahead to Friday, anticipate a blend of clouds and sun with a possibility of a thunderstorm in the afternoon and a high temperature of 84. I'm AccuWeather meteorologist Joe Lundberg for AM 1460 and FM 101.1 The Answer.
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6: 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Solar panels? Number 27.
9: Took me 3 years to get the solar turned on. Solar, something they want you to have.
10: But now they're taxing you, I think, for having it.
9: They are?
10: I think so.
9: Well, What do you mean you think so?
10: I don't need to know about solar. You know,
9: okay,
10: I need to focus on making sure the moms are safe and the animals are not being abused. That's my party.
9: I know, but if you're the mayor,
10: the solar panels, that's going to be somebody I'm hiring. That's my deputy mayor is going to worry about the solar panels.
9: No, Spencer, I got bad news. If you're the mayor, you are going to have to learn some of these issues more.
10: Solar panels. We're about 3 years from worrying about solar panels. 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
10: 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You pay so much money for regular electricity that we got to check why our rates are going up 10% plus every month and we're not getting better electricity. Alkaline water is not coming out of our tap. So I'll get back to you on the solar panels, but it's a little, my totem pole is, make sure people don't have home invasions every single night.
9: Right.
10: Make sure you're not losing your whole suspension because we haven't fixed a road. I'm basic. That's why I'm resonating. Common sense, basic stuff. People that are struggling to live in L.A. right now because it's so expensive and they're stepping in human poop, they don't care about your problem with the solar panel right now. But they may, once I get rid of the poop and I make it more affordable to live, then they may want solar panels.
11: What about taxing, number 38.
10: To lie to you and tell you, we're going to tax these rich people. We already tax so much in L.A. and California. I can't even comprehend taxing more. What's happening is we tax these people, and then other rich people, this champagne socialist scammers, steal that money because they're all connected to the people taxing them. And then the people that should see the money, the communities, the after the Boys and Girls Clubs, the parks, the actual infrastructure doesn't see that money because different rich people stole the money that was being taxed from the rich people. So I actually feel like Robin Hood because I'm coming in and I'm going to say, where's all this money? We're done with everyone stealing the tax money. We're going to actually put it to the people that have turned us socialism because they say America doesn't work. It doesn't work if we let people steal all the tax money and we have no accountability and transparency.
9: And you know, I mean, look, I mean, you're not the first guy to say these kind of things. It's all who can actually do it.
11: But the man has no experience, right? Number 21.
10: My opponents are the reason the city's failing. So anything they say is just more lies. They know with me we're changing what's going on. We're stopping it. So it's not like a closing argument. They're already excited about me. The reason I'm here is because I'm not like these people. I don't have the experience of failing like they have.
11: Let's play that ad again, number 20.
12: My daughter, she's sick.
13: Spencer Pratt is the common sense choice for Los Angeles. Just look around. The city is a mess and our leaders have failed us. Homelessness, crime, drugs, everything is worse under Karen Bass.
14: This is bad. She's caught the Pratt. How did this happen?
12: We restrict her media diet. New York Times, MSNBC, NPR, maybe CNN if we're feeling frisky. Something must have slipped through.
14: Does she know anyone? Anyone at all who thinks for themselves?
12: I don't know. I don't think so. What is this?
14: It starts with a mild cough. And then, next thing you know, you hate seeing homeless drug addicts inject near kids. It's very contagious. I'm going to prescribe 4 doses of NPR every hour on the hour, 2 doses of the New York Times, and 5 doses of the LA Times.
13: Why was Karen Bass in Ghana while the city was burning?
14: 6 doses. 6 doses of the LA Times.

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0: 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Next hour, we're going to talk to Jennifer Horn, the host of The Morning Answer here in Los Angeles on AM 870, about the mayor's race and about the governor's race. Speaking of which, here is the candidate for governor, Democrat, billionaire, spent $230 million so far of his own money, and right now most polls have him running third, shortly behind Steve Hilton. It is possible that there could be a general election between two Democrats and Steve Hilton could be shut out altogether. Number 25.
1: Well, I think there are two things going on there, Ben. One is that, yes, people are very scared about ICE specifically, and I have an incredibly strong anti-ICE program. I've said I think they're a criminal organization, and we have a very strong platform in terms of prosecuting them for racial profiling and violence, investigating the detention centers. But you should know, you don't have to trust me. The head of ICE went online to say that my program is unfair to ICE agents. And I took that as a huge compliment. But I think the...
0: Wow. DHS Secretary Mark Wayne Mullen heard similar nonsense from Senator Chris Murphy. He was not pleased. Number 52.
2: You know, I do have an opening statement here, but wow. Senator Murphy, the outlandish claims you made there is just flat wrong. You start saying we're breaking the law, and you really start looking at it, and we're enforcing the laws that Congress did pass. That's reckless. When you start saying it's unconstitutional, what's unconstitutional that we're doing? We swore to uphold the Constitution just like you swore to uphold the Constitution. For you to throw my 275,000 employees underneath DHS and with a broad stroke like that is reckless and irresponsible on your part. We're doing the job that Congress gave us the authority to do. And our men and women out there every single day is enforcing the laws. If you don't like the laws, you can change them. We're not picking and choosing which laws we enforce. We're simply enforcing the law. Period. Full stop. When you throw out reckless terms and you start referring to our agents as being dangerous, unconstitutional, and lawless. That's why our agents' death threats are up by 8,000%. I know that's not what you want, but your political theater, that's what it causes. When you start looking at assaults on our officers, they're up by 1,300%. Senator Murphy, is that what you want? I don't think it is. I really don't. But I understand the political theater. I understand wanting to get sound bites. And that was obvious because the whole time he was giving your testimony, he wasn't looking at me. He was looking at a camera. I get that. I get it. If you have bigger political ambitions, fine. Just say it. But don't do it at the expense of my officers. When you want to really talk about funding, you haven't funded my officers. CBP and ICE has been willing to do the job for free. Why? Because of a reckless administration. Prior to President Trump coming in and saving America, you had a reckless administration that was destroying America by letting millions of illegals into our country. We're a nation of laws, and we're going to enforce those laws. What separates us from other countries is because people respect the rule of law.
0: As you know, there has been protests at a detention center in New Jersey, in Newark, called Delaney Hall. And New Jersey Senator Andy Kim claims that the conditions there were substandard, and he saw them with his own eyes. Number 30.
3: Well, first of all, I can tell you that DHS is lying. They're lying because they are trying to cover this up. They're in damage control. You know, they saw what happens when the American people are outraged about this in Minnesota and elsewhere, and they know that they will lose control over this narrative, so they have to deny it. But I saw it with my own eyes. as did many of my colleagues. And this is something where, again, it's not even just in Delaney Hall. As you pointed out earlier, it's a facility and detention facility after another all across this country. And this is the brokenness that I see when I see, you know, an 18-year-old high school senior locked up there at Delaney Hall, when I see and talk to a pregnant woman who is not getting the care that she needs, or a man with stage 3 lung cancer. You know, those are the situations that are before us. They're not the worst of the worst. They aren't these violent criminals that Trump keeps talking about. And it's happening with our money. It's happening with our resources. Instead of actually supporting and fighting to lower our costs and deal with affordability, this is where billions of dollars are going to.
0: So the question is, whom do you believe? The senator from New Jersey or Border Czar Tom Homan, number 29?
4: The food was good. It's all a false premise. There was never a hunger strike. The congressman said, oh, people are on hunger strike. No, they weren't. They may not be eating in the cafeteria, but what I found out, they're ordering food from the commissary and eating in their cells. So there wasn't an abuse. It's not inhumane conditions. I went to the entire facility. I ate the same meal they ate. That facility is well run, and the governor keeps saying she's going to keep raising hell if that facility shuts down.
0: Now, let's talk quickly about Jill Biden, shall we? Number 37?
5: Years.
6: In her book, last fall, former Vice President Kamala Harris,
5: she
6: wrote that staying in as long as he did was recklessness. That, quote, the stakes were simply too high to leave to one person's ambition. Does the former Vice President perhaps have a bit of a point there?
5: That is her point of view, and if she felt that way, she should have said it.
6: The book...
0: Wow, a little bad blood there. How about Senator Chris Murphy, number 41?
7: Democrats stridently, including on this program, said time and again that his cognitive abilities were fine. How do you convince the public that Democrats are telling the truth now?
8: Yeah, listen, I think Democrats do have to be honest about the mistakes that we made in 2024.
0: No kidding.
8: In retrospect.
0: No kidding. 888-971-SAGE. I'm Larry Elder.
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0: 888-971-SAGE, 888-971-7243, Larry Elder, Salem News Channel. In a few minutes, we're going to be talking with Jennifer Horn, host of the Morning Answer here in Los Angeles, about the gubernatorial race, about the mayor's race. When Steve Hilton was thinking about running for governor, he asked me what things I would have done differently. And I said, well, the president reached out to me and wanted to officially endorse me. And I said, Mr. President, with all due respect, they're going to make this about you. I want this to be California-centric. He said, I understand. They made it about him anyway. So I told Steve one of the things I would have done differently is I would have openly accepted President Trump's endorsement, not run from it, not hid from it, embraced it. And the president has endorsed Steve Hilton, and he has embraced his support. And Hilton was asked about this on CNN. Let's play part of that, number 31.
1: So, Steve, look, I appreciate your time because here you are. You are hours away from this election. The top two vote getters advanced to the general. This whole thing got blown up like a volcano with the Eric Swalwell debacle, and now he's gone. Are you confident that you're going to get one of the top two spots?
2: I'm confident, Aaron, but not complacent. The race has actually tightened quite a bit in the last few days. You've seen Tom Steyer spend a lot of money on this race, nearly $220 million, I think it is now. And so it's basically a three-horse race for two slots. I think that we will make it because actually the big number that I pay attention to, and I think which is why we'll get change in November, is that there's a majority of Californians who think we need change. We've had 16 years now of Democrats running everything in California, and the results are just pretty disappointing. We've got the highest poverty rate in the country, the highest unemployment rate, the highest cost of living by far, crime, homelessness, the school results are not great despite spending a lot of money. Everywhere you look, there's this sense that things aren't working and it's time for change. And that's why I think it's actually really important that I'm in the top two so that Californians have a choice in November.
1: All right, so let me ask you about this, because there's change and then there's Trump, okay? And President Trump, as you know, Steve, praises you. I mean, just this past weekend, here he is.
3: And I'm a friend of Steve. I think Steve is great, and I endorse him.
1: Trump has also promised to help you fix a state that he says has gone to hell. You were more polite in your language now. He says Steve can turn it around before it's too late, and as president, I will help him do so. Now, this gets back to what I said. There's change and then there's Trump. People may want change, but in California, they do not like Donald Trump. His approval rating is 30%. That's even worse than his average nationally. Do your close ties with him, do you think those could hurt you tomorrow?
2: No, I think it's actually the opposite. I think it shows that, first of all, for Republican voters, that's an endorsement that really matters. But way beyond that, and what really matters is how this affects California. I think it's useful to have a governor who has a good relationship with the president so that he can actually deliver practical things.
0: Pretty extraordinary. I think it's useful to have a productive relationship with the president of the United States. Hello. Jennifer Horn up next about the race for governor and mayor.
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9: Spencer Pratt and Neetha Raman battling to face off against her. In the California governor's race, Steve Hilton currently leading the vote count, followed by Xavier Becerra and Tom Steyer.
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11: From the Weather Center, today expect a mix of clouds and sun with a chance of a thunderstorm in some areas during the afternoon, reaching a high of 77. Tonight, there could be a thunderstorm in the evening, but skies will gradually clear with a low of 51. Tomorrow will bring partial sunshine along with possible afternoon and evening thunderstorms in some spots with a high of 82. Looking ahead to Friday, anticipate a blend of clouds and sun with the possibility of a thunderstorm in the afternoon and a high temperature of 84. I'm AccuWeather meteorologist Joe Lundberg for AM 1460 and FM 101.1, The Answer.
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27: 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Welcome to the program. 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
0: 888-971-SAGE, 888-971-7243. I am Larry Elder. We are Salem News Channel. This is Hour 3. And speaking of teeth, love that segue. There is, as you well know, a race for mayor here in Los Angeles, as there is a race for governor in the state of California. In a few minutes, we're going to talk to Jennifer Horn, the host of the Morning Answer AM 870 show here in Los Angeles, about both these races. But a few things first. I'm born and raised here in Los Angeles. My parents moved here shortly after World War II. My father was a janitor. He worked two full-time jobs as a janitor, one for a bread company called Nabisco, another one a bread company called Barbara Ann Bread. My father wanted my mother to be a stay-at-home mom. There are three boys. I'm in the middle. And my father was able to buy a home in an area of L.A. called Pico Union. He didn't have a backyard. My brothers and I slept in the same bedroom. But it was a home, and it was on a corner, by the way. He was able to do that working two full-time jobs as a janitor, with my mother not working outside the home. Something like that is unthinkable given the cost of living in Los Angeles right now. It could not happen. I've talked to a lot of young people, and their number one concern is they cannot afford to buy a home. We've talked about this now for years. The average price of a home in Los Angeles is twice that of the national average. Think about that. Isn't any commodity, the price of any commodity based upon supply and demand? If there is a huge demand for homes, shouldn't there be somebody supplying homes to deal with that demand? But we call all the rules and regulations here in California. The price of a home is substantially higher than otherwise would be. I've interviewed Leo Hanian, he's an economist with UCLA for a number of years. And he says, because we have earthquakes out here, the average price of a home should be about 15%, 20% more than the national average. Not 100% more. When I ran for governor in 2021, I was having an interview with a newspaper man in Sacramento. Small newspaper, happened to be a black newspaper. And we're setting up and we're talking. And he told me that he is getting married and he wants to buy a house. He's going to move to Nevada because he cannot afford a price of a home here in Los Angeles. I said, yeah, you know, we got all these CEQA laws. And he said, CEQA? I said, yeah, the California Quality Environmental Act. It was passed under Ronald Reagan, primarily to make sure that our air and water were not dirty. But the leftists have contorted it, used it to make all sorts of demands on builders, so that the price of a home goes up and up and up, delays, permits, and that is why it costs you so much to buy a home. He had never heard of CEQA. This is a newspaper guy. There's a magazine called CEO Magazine. It's been around about 22 years. And every year they rank the state that's the most business friendly and the state that is least business friendly based upon taxes, regulations, and other things. 22 years in business, California has ranked last every single year. I think one year it was tied with Washington, D.C., which is not a state, although Democrats wanted to become one. We have more homelessness in this state than any other state. Now, I know it's a large state, so you would expect us to have more homelessness than a smaller state, but during the 2021 recall election, Gavin Newsom publicly said, the California dream is alive and well. No matter what your background is, whether you have a home or not, come on down. And a lot of people did. There was recently a survey of the homeless people living in L.A. County. More than half of them weren't even from L.A. County. More than half. They came here because the weather is good, and because if you're an addict, they'll give you a needle and all sorts of other benefits and goodies that you don't get in other states. If you build it, they will come. This is what's going on here in this state. Now, voters in Los Angeles and voters in California today have an opportunity to do something about that. Now, I've said that Spencer Pratt has talked about zombie homeless people. They're urinating in public and defecating in public. Well, there are two zombies types here in California. The zombie homeless people that he talks about urinating and defecating in public, and the zombie California voters that step over the defecation and the urine and pull that lever for Democrats time and time and time again. At what point does having the highest gas prices in the state make you go uncle? At what point does having the highest electricity prices in the lower 48 make you go uncle? At what point is having more homelessness in California than any other state make you go uncle? At what point is forest mismanagement causing all these fires to be far more deadly and far more destructive than they otherwise would be? At what point did it make you go uncle? When I ran, I had a briefing on the California budget, experts. And after a couple of hours, I said, this isn't the budget. This is a crime scene. All of these commitments they don't have money for. And the budget gets bigger and bigger and bigger faster than inflation, even as the state has lost population some years. At what point do the voters go, well, maybe, just maybe, I should vote differently? At what point? You have a governor running around claiming that climate change is a bigger threat to the world than even Joe Biden. Before he pulled back, Gavin Newsom mandated no more sale of gas-powered cars by the year 2035. Think about that. Most people don't want an EV. EVs are more expensive. EVs do more damage to the roads because they're heavier. Most of the people that buy EVs are affluent people. Where here you have a governor of a state, as if California somehow eliminated 100% of its so-called greenhouse gas emissions, it would have any kind of impact whatsoever on the climate. He outlawed the sale of gasoline-powered lawnmowers and leaf blowers. Signed legislation mandating ethnic studies before somebody graduates from high school. Signed a bill mandating that every publicly held corporation in California have at least one member of the, quote, disadvantaged community, close quote, on its board of directors. What is that? What is that? And then when gas prices go up, and we have the highest gas prices in the country, as you well know, what does he do? He accuses companies like Chevron of gouging. Riddle me this. Chevron sells gas probably in all countries, in all states rather. Why is it cheaper in some states compared to California? If they're gouging, why don't they gouge red states? They only want to gouge blue states because they're bigoted against blue states? How many companies have left California? In-N-Out Burger just left. By the way, In-N-Out Burger closed down its shop in Oakland. Why? Crime and homelessness. The workers and the customers feared for their safety. When I was running for governor, former Senator Barbara Boxer had her cell phone taken from her by somebody when she was in Oakland. Gavin Newsom was attacked by a homeless guy when he's walking down the street. Surrounded by security detail, still got attacked by a crazed homeless guy. A UCLA graduate student working at a furniture store in Hancock Park, where Maxine Waters has her mansion, was stabbed to death by a homeless guy with a criminal record who never should have been out on the street. Also when I was running, the wife of a retired Motown record mogul who lived in Beverly Hills and had on-site armed security, somebody broke in and murdered this man's wife. Now you would think when the crime was beginning to hit affluent suburbs, maybe some of these left-wing people that have been funding these left-wing politicians would wake up, but they haven't. Karen Bass ran against a guy named Rick Caruso, billionaire real estate developer, had all sorts of wonderful ideas for low-cost homes. He spent $100 million of his own money, outspent her by 10 to 1. LA Times endorsed Mayor Bass. He lost by almost 10 points. Will these zombie voters wake up? 888-971-SAGE. We'll know in a couple of hours. I'm Larry Elder.
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0: 888-971-SAGE, 888-971-7243. I am Larry Elder. We are Salem News Channel. It is Election Day, as you just now heard me say. Please welcome in studio Jennifer Horn, host of the AM The Answer morning show. Did I mispronounce the name of the show?
1: The Morning Answer.
0: The Morning Answer.
1: Yeah.
0: AM The Morning Answer. Jennifer, let's start out with this commercial. You and I were talking about this. This is the, I'm not sure that Pratt did it or did someone do it for him.
1: Mm-hmm. I think a lot of people have been doing these ads for him, which is amazing.
0: This one's called Sick of It. Number 20, please.
2: My daughter, she's sick.
3: Spencer Pratt is the common sense choice for Los Angeles. Just look around. The city is a mess and our leaders have failed us. Homelessness, crime, drugs, everything is worse under Karen Bass.
4: This is bad. She's caught the Pratt. How did this happen?
3: We restrict her media diet. New York Times, MSNBC, NPR, maybe CNN if we're feeling frisky. Something must have slipped through.
4: Does she know anyone, anyone at all, who thinks for themselves?
3: I don't know. I don't think so. What is this?
4: It starts with a mild cough. And then, next thing you know, you hate seeing homeless drug addicts inject near kids. It's very contagious. I'm going to prescribe 4 doses of NPR every hour on the hour, 2 doses of the New York Times, and 5 doses of the LA Times.
3: Why was Karen Bass in Ghana while the city was burning?
4: 6 doses. 6 doses of the LA Times. We'll have to hold her in quarantine with the others for a few days. It's protocol.
0: Okay, Jen, the $64,000 question, of course, is does Pratt have a chance?
1: I think absolutely yes. You know, he definitely has a healthy ego, and he says that he thinks that today he will win 50% plus one and not even need a runoff. Now, I would love that. I will be dancing in my seat with you, Larry Elder, today if that happens. But I believe he's going to at least make the runoff with Karen Bass. Obviously, Nithya Raman is in there as well. But to me, I think Nithya Raman and Karen Bass may be splitting votes. I don't know that a Nithya Raman vote would have ever gone to Spencer Pratt. So with that, I say, yes, I think he has a great chance of advancing.
0: I think you are right. I think he will advance. The question is what happens in the general.
1: Mm-hmm.
0: You add up Nithya Raman's 23% or whatever it is, and Karen Bass is 27 or whatever it is, you pretty much get close to 50-51%. Mm-hmm. That's the problem. If Nithya Raman, who is a Democrat socialist, does not make it, will her voters vote for Pratt? Or will her voters just not vote? Or if Bass doesn't make it, will her voters vote for Pratt? That's the issue.
1: You know, one thing that I think we have going for us, if we are fans of Spencer Pratt and we like what he's done so far, is that Karen Bass is not popular. Karen Bass has really lost the faith of Los Angeles. The fact that she has Nithya Raman running against her, and Nithya Raman was on the city council, said she wasn't going to run against Karen Bass at the last minute, jumped into this race. Karen Bass doesn't, she has a likability issue. And I think that's going to be a problem for her. I don't know that every Nithya Raman voter is going to go to Karen Bass. It'd be hard to believe that they would go to Spencer Pratt. But at the same time, they just might not show up because she doesn't drive people to do that. She doesn't have that charisma that even someone, let's say Gavin Newsom has. Maybe we don't like what he says, what he does, but there are people who go, well, he looks good when he says that, he's all right, I guess I'll go vote for him. She doesn't even have that in Los Angeles. So I think she'll have a lot of wind at her back, but I don't say it's a gimme. I think there's still a chance for Spencer Pratt, for people who want something different.
0: I mean, talk about material.
1: Yeah.
0: Homelessness, the way the fires were handled, the Palisades fire was handled. Karen Bass claiming that there has been a reduction of 17%, not 16%, mm-hmm. not 18%, 17.5%.
1: Yeah.
0: How do they know?
1: I know. It's so ridiculous. And those are the people who have died on the streets in many cases, or they've actually had to fire because of budget cuts so many of the counters, so they can't even appropriately count. What I do know is that they have created an industry of tourism for homeless lunatics to come to Los Angeles, and they are coming in from other states, other cities, other counties in California, and that is the fact that I can't believe 41% of our homeless population comes from somewhere else. That's because Karen Bass welcomes them with open arms.
0: The last time L.A. elected a Republican mayor was 1997.
1: Mm-hmm.
0: So we're talking about 30 years ago.
1: Yeah.
0: And at that time, Jennifer, 30% of the registered voters in this city were Republican. Now it's 15%. This is the math that Spencer Pratt is facing.
1: Mm-hmm. It's tough. And look, it's not only the fact that there are less Republicans. There are a lot of no party preference people, which you could say I could pick up some of those guys, right?
0: It's a fancy way of saying I'm a Democrat, but I don't want to admit it.
1: But exactly. Or I'm a Republican and I don't want the stink on me in Los Angeles. So it is always going to be an uphill climb. And you've got a lot of unions that will kick in behind Karen Bass. They like people who are controllable. Karen Bass is the epitome of controllable. She'll do what she's told to do. So it is concerning if you're Spencer Pratt. It's an uphill climb. You ran for office knowing, even as great a candidate as you were, Larry, and you had all the support behind you in such a short amount of time, it's hard in California because the forces stack up. But you have to be in it to win it. You know, what do they say? Lightning doesn't happen in a bottle. You've got to be able to be in it, to exploit these people. And Spencer Pratt is doing stuff that is fresh. He's using social media. He's got some celebrities finally coming out of the closet and admitting that they're Republicans. Imagine that. Or not Republicans, but at least common sense. So look, he's making a difference. He's got to be in it to win it. And I say it's a much better choice than Karen Bass or Nithya Raman, because then you'd have to vote for a rock.
0: Not even close.
1: Yeah.
0: The thing about Pratt that is so refreshing is he's saying what we all have said privately. What the bleep is going on here? Why are we stepping over homeless people? Why are they passing out needles to homeless people?
1: Right.
0: Why can't they do something about people who are violating the law by sleeping on tents in public parks and on streets? We can't do anything about this. This is against the law. Why aren't we enforcing the law?
1: And that's all you have to do is enforce the law. And one of the things that Spencer's really done well is he hasn't let them pigeonhole him into the Republican Trump thing. Not since Larry Elder running for governor has someone so meticulously handled the media in that front, saying, look, I don't care, Republican, Democrat, yeah, I'm a Republican, but here's why I'm running. Look around. That was the most powerful thing he said. This is a look around election. If you look around Los Angeles, are you happy with what you see? The answer, if you are honest, is you can't be.
0: For a time, Jennifer, I thought after the Palisades fire and the way she looked embarrassed when she's at LAX, when she was asked about that, admitting she made mistakes, LA Times, 2 front page articles about all the disasters, all the mistakes that were made, I thought she wasn't going to run again. Mm-hmm. I thought she was going to do what Tim Walz did after the fraud stuff. And he said, you know what, I was running for re-election, but now I just don't think I should do that. I thought she'd be too embarrassed.
1: I did too. I was very surprised that she stayed in. But you know what? These people have no shame. They make money for themselves and their friends, and they continue to do us wrong, do us dirty, while they're still in power. And they think they can just get through it. And so far, she has.
0: She has just gotten the endorsement from Gavin Newsom. What was your reaction when you found out about that?
1: Not surprised. Two machine politicians, of course, they're going to endorse one another. I just don't know how much his endorsement means to people.
0: This insurgent guy, Pratt, has been on Bill Maher. He's been on Fox. He's handled himself beautifully. And you're right about the way he's navigated his political affiliation. I'm a Republican, he said, but my primary backers are Democrat women with little kids who want to be able to walk them to school and to the park without stepping on poop and urine.
1: Yeah.
0: 888-971-SAGE, 888-971-7243. Do not leave town.

0: is a Fox News alert. I'm Sue Guzman, Los Angeles Mayor Karen Bass advances to a November runoff as she seeks a second term.
1: I appreciate you for standing with me when others doubted me because you know who I am. I have devoted my entire life to serving the city that I love, where I was born, and I'm going to continue to do that all the way to victory in November.
0: Spencer Pratt and Neetha Raman battling to face off against her. In the California governor's race, Steve Hilton currently leading the vote count, followed by Xavier Becerra and Tom Steyer.
2: Hundreds of years, people have come to California to follow their dreams. But now they're leaving. Well, that's what we're going to turn around. We are going to make California the best place in the world to start and run a business, to start and raise a family. This is the place.
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4: From the Weather Center, today expect a mix of clouds and sun with a chance of a thunderstorm in some areas during the afternoon, reaching a high of 77. Tonight, there could be a thunderstorm in the evening, but skies will gradually clear with a low of 51. Tomorrow will bring partial sunshine along with possible afternoon and evening thunderstorms in some spots with a high of 82. Looking ahead to Friday, anticipate a blend of clouds and sun with a possibility of a thunderstorm in the afternoon and a high temperature of 84. I'm AccuWeather meteorologist Joe Lundberg for AM 1460 and FM 101.1 The Answer.
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10: I'll be back pulling strings to get guys elected mayor and governor before you ever get a 10-buck raise. Yeah, how many of those guys in office owe everything to me? I made them. Yeah, I made them just like a tailor makes a suit of clothes. I take a nobody, see? Teach him what to say. Get his name in the papers. Now, pay for his campaign expenses. Dish out a lot of groceries and coal. Get my boys to bring the voters out. And then count the votes over and over again until they added up right and he was elected.
11: 888-971-SAGE, 888-971-7243. Jennifer Horn, Larry Elder. Jennifer, you hadn't heard that clip before?
12: I had not, but you know, I thought, I didn't know how you got the microphones into Karen Bass's campaign headquarters. That's pretty good. Just keep counting.
11: Key Largo, Ira G. Robinson, and Humphrey Bogart. A few years ago, I had something taken from my house. Called the police.
12: Mm-hmm.
11: Two cops came, and they had these recorders around their neck.
12: Okay.
11: Taping our conversation. It wasn't anything major, just something that I had to get taken care of. And when we were through with the interview, I said, what would you guys do about the homeless problem? And they went, oh, well, you know, I don't know. And I said, you haven't thought about it?
12: Mm-hmm.
11: Well, you know, and then one of them nodded to the other one nodded. They cut off the recording.
12: Ah.
11: And they went off. We should enforce the law. It is against the law to be sleeping on the streets. It is against the law to be sleeping near a school. It is against the law to urinate in public. It's mm-hmm. against the law to do this. Most of them are drug addicts or they're crazy. They should be institutionalized forcibly if necessary. Some of them just don't want to be on the street. They don't want to work. They should go to jail. If there's a bed available, every single one should get up and go to that bed. But they ought not be allowed to sleep on the street.
12: Amen.
11: Then they put the recording back on and stopped.
12: It's amazing. Well, it's because they know that they're being told not to enforce the law. And I think that's what's so heartbreaking for me is that I don't care if you're a Democrat or Republican. If you see someone who is clearly out of their mind, who is clearly so addicted to drugs that they've lost the human need for shelter, that we don't do something about it in the fifth largest economy on the planet or fourth largest economy on the planet, like Gavin Newsom likes to brag about.
11: Right.
12: We should be doing something. And the easiest thing to do is, as you just mentioned, enforce the law. And here's the thing that makes me crazy about listening to these interviews with Spencer Pratt. He actually talks about his idea is enforce the law, arrest these people, and then put them into a facility, which he said he'd put on federal land and he'd have private money that funds it. At least it's an idea. And of course, everybody says in opposition to him, well, that would never fly. It would be challenged by the ACLU, yada,
11: everything
12: yada, yada.
11: Is.
12: Everything will be challenged. Yeah. But we have the Supreme Court on our side. The Supreme Court, with the Grants Pass lawsuit, really helped us figure out what to do with homelessness. And that is enforce the law and then give them a choice. You either go to jail or you go to treatment. End of story. And you might actually save some people and give them purpose in life.
11: I don't think I've said this on air. When I was running for governor, I had a session with Dr. Ben Carson,
12: mm-hmm.
11: former head of HUD. And he told me that at the end of Trump 1.0, they had a plan to use federal land because it'd be a lot less bureaucratic and cheaper to build
12: mm-hmm.
11: and relocate the homeless there. It was a plan that was all worked out with the mayor of L.A., and if Trump had been reelected, we're going to go forward with it, which is exactly pretty much what Pratt has been talking about.
12: And I think for sure that as much as he doesn't want to campaign heavily with Trump kind of overseeing his campaign, because it's not helpful in Los Angeles, it really isn't, but I think he's had those conversations. I know for sure he's had them with Lee Zeldin at the EPA, and I have a feeling that he was very close. If he could win, he'd be able to do that relatively quickly, get that federal land going, private money. I mean, he's got the ideas that Trump had on the national level for Los Angeles that are common sense populist ideas that should resonate with everybody that lives in the city.
11: Have you met Pratt?
12: I have not. And you know what's really strange? And I'll give you a little secret. I've reached out to him, to his campaign. I have a cell phone in my phone. I've reached out directly. He has not yet chosen to do our show.
11: Same here. And it's strategic.
12: It is. I think they want to stay away from conservative. They don't want to get conservative stink on him. I have a feeling they'll come and see us after he gets advanced to the runoff, because he's going to need to cultivate the Republicans. But he doesn't want us now, Larry. What the heck?
11: Well, I've been referred to as a black face of white supremacy, but I've never been referred to as having conservative stink.
12: I have conservative stink on me. That's the problem.
11: We're going to talk about the governor's race next. We only have about a minute left in this segment. But are you sure that Steve Hilton will advance to
12: no.
11: the general?
12: And I wish that I were. I think that he's done a great job prepping his campaign. He's been working on this for 3 to 4 years.
11: Yeah.
12: But I am very nervous that Tom Steyer and Javier Becerra have enough to get past him. So I'm nervous about this one. I hope we have a choice with Steve Hilton.
11: I had an interview with Sheriff Bianco yesterday.
12: I heard about that.
11: And as politely as I could said, have you given any thought to saying to your followers, don't vote for me, vote for Steve to make sure that

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3: 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Powder white sand under your feet. Jamaica's lush mountains rising out of the sea. Crystal clear waters in the Cayman Islands.
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0: 888-971-SAGE, 888-971-7243. I am Larry Elder in studio with the host of the Morning Answer, Jennifer Horn. Jennifer, we're only a few minutes away, really, from the polls closing. 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We're talking about the possibility that Hilton might be shut out because Steyer has spent $230 million of his own money. And for whatever reason, I'm not quite sure, Javier Becerra has shot up to the top.
1: Oh, I could tell you. Because they paid a bunch of empty social media shell accounts to say that he was the front runner.
0: I heard about that.
1: And so, look, this Javier Becerra thing,

0: literally a month ago, if you looked at the polls, he was at 4 to 5%, and now he's at 20-23%. If you want to see the Democrat machine crank into gear, it cranked in behind Becerra, because Tom Steyer is a billionaire, and he's crazy, and he's lefty, but he is not controllable. And the Democrats need someone in these positions who they will control, who owes them something. That is the empty suit Javier Becerra, who even the Biden administration didn't like. They were getting ready to fire him before COVID came out. This guy is a disaster. He's apparently a nice guy, but he's an empty suit. And so Democrats think, okay, we can push him in. He's the front runner. And they told their voters to wait. They actually didn't encourage early voting like Republicans did. And now all of the lemmings have cast their votes for Javier Becerra. It's insane how this works.
1: For a time, it appeared that there might be two Republicans squaring
0: off.
1: And I told Steve and I told Chad, not going to happen. They're going to coalesce behind somebody to make sure this doesn't happen. Mm-hmm. Their ideal outcome is Becerra versus Steve.
0: Yeah.
1: I know Steve doesn't feel that way. I hope Steve, if he is number one or number two, of course wins. But that's what they want.
0: They do.
1: They know that Republican is a four-letter word out here in California. I've told you about this before. Every ad when I was running had a picture of Donald Trump and moi. I had one picture with him in my life at the time. And they showed it over and over and over again. I count the ridges on our thumbs. And it said, stop the Republican takeover. Not Gavin Newsom doing a great job on crime, on homelessness, on cost of living, on the price of a home, on anything. Stop the Republican takeover. And now that Trump has endorsed Hilton, he reached out to endorse me. I said, Mr. President, with all due respect, they're going to make this about you. They did anyway.
0: Yeah, of course.
1: And when Steve asked me when he first decided to run what I would have done differently, I said I would have embraced Trump's outreach. Mm-hmm. They're going to use it against me anyway.
0: That's right. And I think that's what Spencer Pratt and Steve Hilton have done really well, is just take the Trump support, don't make it about that. And Steve Hilton had a great line in one of the debates. He's had several really good lines. And he said, look, you can try to make this about Donald Trump, but Donald Trump is president in all 50 states, not just in California. Why are we so much worse when it comes to education, gas prices, crime, the cost of living? It's not Donald Trump. It's California Democrats. And the only thing I'll tell you about a Javier Becerra, Steve Hilton matchup is, number one, I want a Republican on the ballot just so we have someone to vote for, because voter ID is going to be on the ballot in California. So we need excitement from every Republican to get out and get that passed. That would be a game changer, hugely important. So to have someone at the top of the ticket to vote for, excellent. But Javier Becerra is under investigation right now. So bring on Javier Becerra. I think he would actually match up well against Steve Hilton. I'm under no grand illusions that he won't be the next governor, but he has an investigation in his back pocket with his chief of staff. He's got lots of stuff that could come out, and you never know. Again, you have to be in it to win it, even when it's a long shot.
1: Why do you suppose Gavin Newsom has not endorsed anybody?
0: Oh, because they're all disasters. Think about everybody that is in this race. They are all completely unlikable. I mean, truly, I watch these debates.
1: Are you telling me Katie Porter is unlikable? the one who blasted her.
0: Well, maybe not compared to like a viper.
1: Get out of my shot. Get out of my shot. What did she throw at her husband?
0: Hot mashed potatoes.
1: Mashed potatoes?
0: Over his head, she scalded him.
1: Perfectly good mashed potatoes?
0: Perfectly good mashed potatoes. You don't waste that. But in any case, you got Katie Porter, who I like to call Open Border Katie Porter, or sometimes the Porter House. And then you've got Antonio Villaraigosa, who, I mean, I guess if I were going to vote for a Democrat, it would have to either be him or Matt Mahan.
1: He's the only one who said, hey, we've been in charge for the last 20, 30 years.
0: So all
1: these affordability problems, it's on us.
0: Yeah.
1: He's the only one who said that.
0: And he's also not controllable. They're mad at him because of your recall. Remember, they pushed him out of your race. So there's that. And then you've got Tom Steyer, who is just a goofball. Javier Becerra is an empty suit. Matt Mahan, I do think, has potential, but every time I watched him on that debate stage, every time he said something, he would lean back like he was getting ready to throw up. I think he was nervous. I don't know. I think it was the big time. So, look, I just don't think anybody has the charisma, and I don't think Gavin Newsom wants to have anything that's going to hold him back from becoming president.
1: Talk about this Matt Mahan, the mayor of San Jose. Mm-hmm. Why did Rick Caruso, Republican, who ran for mayor, although he switched his party to Democrat at the last minute, why did he endorse him? What was the play there?
0: Well, I think Matt Mahan is more of a moderate rather than a lefty Democrat. He's had to solve problems because he's been a mayor of San Jose. Rick Caruso, I have to tell you, is such a huge disappointment to me, Larry. The fact that he really didn't run hard against Karen Bass when he ran for mayor, the fact that he just flirted for running for governor and mayor, kind of discouraging other people from getting into the race because they thought it might be something he would do and they couldn't compete with his money. I'm disappointed in him. So I don't know why he made that endorsement other than that this was a moderate candidate he felt that he could get behind that was really kind of mealy, which is I don't know. I think Rick Cruz is a little mealy mouth, and I think that's where he'd go with Mahan.
1: 45 seconds. What do you make of the scandal, air quotes, that Pratt does not really live in the trailer that he did his commercial on?
0: Well, his house was burnt down. He's actually would be the first homeless mayor if we could ever, you know, we love homeless people. Spencer Pratt is homeless. So I don't give it any credibility at all. I think it's the worst thing that they could do. I don't care if he lives in the Hotel Bel Air, an Airstream trailer, or anywhere. He has no home. We know where he lived, and he can't live there anymore because of Democrats.
1: Do you think it is fair for him to say, they burned down my house?
0: Absolutely. Because you know what? They knew that fire was still smoldering on January 1st. Mm-hmm. They did not pre-deploy firefighters. Right. They knew that the wind was coming. We all did. And they let those places burn. They couldn't get air support in there for 45 minutes. That was poor planning and a disaster for the leadership.
1: Declare your independence from pain. 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
1: 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Have you voted yet?
0: I have. Actually, first week, I got my ballot, filled it out, turned it in, voted early. And I hate doing that. I love to go in person, but I follow the rules now, and we need to turn out in big ways, and voting early now seems to be working.
1: More Republicans have voted early than Democrats this time. Why is that?
0: I think because we finally got that message out. They listened to your show. They listened to my show. And the reason that we have to do that is the Republican Party wastes funds on turning out voters who only vote on Election Day. And so it's better if you can, if you want the resources to go to maybe low propensity voters, if you know you're going to do it now. Track your ballot on the Secretary of State website. And then, you know, let the money go to the people who they might turn out that might make a difference, that aren't likely voters.
1: You mentioned that Democrats defend themselves by saying California is the fourth largest state. Mm-hmm. President Trump says America is the hottest country. Nobody gives a rip.
0: Exactly right. It's all a title unless it means something to you.
1: 888-971-SAGE, 888-971-7243. Get out there and vote for Pratt. Vote for Steve Hilton. Chad, I love you, but we want at least somebody to finish in the one or two who's a Republican. We at least have a choice. God bless.
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1: I only 888-971-SAGE, 888-971-7243. I'm Larry Elder with Jennifer Horn, host of The Morning Answer. The first official day of summer is just a few days away. It is June 21st. That means it's time for kids all around the country to be heading off to summer camp. But that experience seems out of reach for boys and girls who have a mom or dad in prison because their average household income drops significantly while a parent is incarcerated. But you can change that by going to LarryElder.com and making a donation of $200 or whatever you can afford or feel led to give by clicking on the Angel Tree banner at the very top. Prison Fellowship CEO Heather Rice Minus says when you do this, when you make a gift, you'll be helping a child like this one she met at an Angel Tree camp.
6: And he asks, you know, I hear people talking about God. Well, who's God? And they share with him, you know, it's about the opportunity to meet your Lord and Savior. And so he said, and then they gave me a Bible and I read it and it got real interesting. And just this child's, you know, rendition of the experience at camp and the experience of coming to understand that there is a God who came down in the form of his son, Jesus, and loves this little boy so much. So I would just encourage you, if you feel so moved to give to a child like that all across the country who can have this opportunity to hear the good news.
1: Now, your gift makes all the difference and will help get a deserving child out of a bad neighborhood and gang influences, drug influences, into a week of fun, fresh air, and the gospel at an Angel Tree camp located in all 50 states. I've been to two of them, but you need to hurry. As I said, summer officially begins June 21st, so please, right now, LarryElder.com at the very top, LarryElder.com, click on the Angel Tree banner, and thank you so much for helping a very deserving boy or girl. So, we have a couple minutes left. If you're giving advice to Mr. Chad Bianco, if he's listening, I think you had him on your show, and you told me you pretty much made the same kind of argument to him. What did he say when you suggested that he ought to tell his supporters to support Steve?
0: You know, I talked to him this morning, and he said, look, I want people to vote my heart. Don't believe the polls. I think that there's a possibility that the polls could be all wrong. And, look,
1: and of course, he cites the big example of 2016, when everybody thought Hillary was going to win.
0: Exactly. Yeah. My advice right now is to focus on the fact that if Steve can move forward, we need the Republican Party to come together. We need the olive branch extended probably from Steve Hilton, and it needs to be accepted by Chad Bianco, and we need to coalesce behind this guy because we need every Republican and then some to be able to even have a chance to come close beating Javier Becerra.
1: Your advice to Steve Hilton?
0: My advice is to get that olive branch ready for Chad Bianco to unite the party and to make sure that he fights hard against Javier Becerra. He's got to poke holes in every failed policy that this guy has his hands on. He's got to fight hard against him.
1: The LA Times endorsed Karen Bass the first time. They've not made an endorsement this time. What's your take on that?
0: I think they're smart. I think Karen Bass is completely unpopular, and I think that they don't want to be wrong about her. So I imagine they'll put their strength behind her in a runoff, but it doesn't surprise me.
1: Okay, we only have a few seconds left. When will we know?
0: 3 weeks from today.
1: 888-971-SAG. Jennifer Horn, Larry Elder. Get out and vote. God bless.
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14: Mayor's race. Since no candidates on track to earn more than 50% of the vote, the top two finishers move on to a runoff. Currently in second place, Republican former reality TV star Spencer Pratt. In Iowa, Republican Congresswoman Ashley Hinson has won her party's nomination for U.S. Senate. She talked about her opponent, State Representative Josh Turek.
15: He would mean more taxes, fewer jobs, higher prices, less certainty. He puts illegals before Americans, before Iowans. Criminals before victims.
14: Turek defeated Democrat State Senator Zach Walls in the primary. In New Jersey, Justin Murphy won the Republican Party's nomination for Senate. He'll take on Democrat Cory Booker. 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
16: From the Weather Center, today expect a mix of clouds and sun with a chance of a thunderstorm in some areas during the afternoon, reaching a high of 77. Tonight, there could be a thunderstorm in the evening, but skies will gradually clear with a low of 51. Tomorrow will bring partial sunshine along with possible afternoon and evening thunderstorms in some spots with a high of 82. Looking ahead to Friday, anticipate a blend of clouds and sun with a possibility of a thunderstorm in the afternoon and a high temperature of 84. I'm AccuWeather meteorologist Joe Lundberg for AM 1460 and FM 101.1, The Answer.
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24: Morning from your nation's capital on our flagship station, WMAL. It's Larry O'Connor, firmly ensconced straight here at my desk in the Relief Factor studios. I know you're all wondering, we'll cut to the chase. We have no idea who's emerging out of the primary in California because California is a failed state. They can't count their ballots. And they're specifically telling you, oh, well, we got a lot of ballots that come in late, which is already a red flag that you're dealing with a third world banana republic. That said, if you're on the side of radical change, of upstarts who have never had any political experience, who were mad as hell and aren't going to take it anymore and want to make change in Sacramento and in Los Angeles, well, your guys are doing pretty good right now. In fact, Steve Hilton leads the pack. I was seeing analysis up until yesterday, as recently as yesterday, saying that Hilton might not even make it to the runoff, and it'll be Becerra, the establishment favorite there for the Democrats, and Tom Steyer, the multi-billionaire oligarch who has pumped over $200 million into this race. Again, he pumped about $100 million last time and didn't make it, and maybe this will be the last time he tries this if he does finish in third and doesn't go on to the general election. But as of now, with over 55% of the vote in, you've got Hilton and you've got Becerra. Hilton in the lead with the most votes, including in L.A. County. Speaking of L.A., Karen Bass has now been declared a winner of the primary to move on to the general election. Spencer Pratt is close behind and about 10 percentage points ahead of the third place Congresswoman, Ms. Rahman. But again, oh, there's so many votes still to count. Who knows what might happen? So that's where things stand. We'll give you a further breakdown with lots of details and some video from Steve Hilton and other analysis coming up in a bit. Also, throughout the morning, we've got a ton of coverage on stuff out there in the primaries across the country, as well as here in the nation's capital. We've got Cal Thomas coming up in 30 minutes in our second hour. 7 o'clock Eastern time, we've got Charlie Spearing of the Daily Mail, who's covering Jill Biden's book tour. Andrew Klavan is going to join us in that hour. And then the third hour, blockbuster, Congressman Jim Jordan, chairman of the Judiciary Committee, and Secretary of the Interior, Doug Burgum. So you got no reason to go anywhere else today. Keep it right here, as we're going to keep you entertained and informed all through your hump day morning. That is correct. I said hump day. Like I said, we're going to give you the details of the California primary as well as the Iowa primary, which a lot of people are watching, coming up in just a bit. Right now, though, I do want to reflect on this book tour of Jill Biden's, because every day she comes out and does stuff and says things, it's a further reflection of how the entire Democrat Party apparatus And the media that works hand in glove with them lied to you, deceived you, and they're trying to perpetuate the lie now. And what's remarkable is some of these media figures who were fully in on it back during the Biden presidency, now I guess they either feel like they need to somehow look themselves in the mirror and look their children in the eye and actually pretend like they have integrity, or maybe the memo's gone out saying, yeah, get rid of the Bidens, trash them, destroy them, we want to see them crash and burn. Yesterday, Joe Biden, by the way, showed up on Morning Joe. Now, you'll remember Joe Scarborough saying, this is the best version of Joe Biden ever, and F you if you don't agree. That was in March, right before the debate. Yesterday, when she's selling her book, she shows up on Morning Joe. But what was remarkable is that neither Joe nor Mika showed up to work yesterday. Yeah, they called in, and they had some fill-in guests handle the former first lady. They wouldn't show up. They didn't want to participate. I think that's telling, don't you? I'm sure it was a prearranged, pre-scheduled vacation, whatever. Here's a little of Jill Biden throughout the day yesterday so you can get a flavor of what's going on here. Let's get right to it.
0: And he'd given so much of himself, and to see you even saying, like, I thought he was having a medical episode, I was concerned. Was there any part of you that went into protection mode of like, Joe, you can't keep doing this? Like, this is, they're taking so much from
1: but
0: you.
1: The doctors told me he was fine. I'm not a doctor. I mean, I am a doctor.
0: Yes, you are.
24: But not that kind of doctor. We've been trying to remind you of that for years. She's not that kind of doctor. Isn't that funny? Oh, by the way, what's really ironic about that is at that very table on The View, Whoopi Goldberg at one point said that she should be the Surgeon General, and someone had to remind her, not that kind of doctor. All right. But yes, the doctors told me he was fine. Ladies, would you settle for that with your husband if you knew that man better than anyone and you knew that there was something wrong and you knew that he was? For God's sake, I knew he wasn't the same Joe Biden. And I'm not married to him, thank God. But hey, the doctor said he was fine, so what are you going to do? All right, and then a little bit more here, where Joe Biden does concede, again, the fact that we all know that there was no chance he was going to be able to serve in office for another 4 years. Here we go.
7: Do you still think that he would have been in a good place to serve as president for another 4 years until he was 86?
1: Well, not from what I know now. I mean, my God, who knew? I mean, it was so shocking to get that cancer diagnosis. I mean, we had, you know, here I was, I'm looking through travel magazines like, oh, where are we going to go? What are we going to do? And then we get this cancer diagnosis, and I think, what am I doing? Like, our whole life has changed now.
8: Well, yeah.
1: And so, I mean, it was just shocking.
24: Shocking to find out that he had some sort of terminal illness. To her. And only her, nobody else. Honestly, nobody was shocked. By the way, this would be a good time for those of you who are watching the video simulcast at Salem News Channel and through your Roku or your Amazon Prime on the Salem News Channel app. I should stop here for a moment and give a hat tip to my dear friend and former co-host, Julie Gunlock, because Julie was always on a regular basis, and still is, by the way, obsessed with the fashion choices of the former first lady. And there she is, right there on the set of The View, wearing a blazer that is, in fact, yes, reminiscent of the upholstery of your grandmother's sofa with the matching drapes. She just can't help herself. All right, here she is when she is asked about all of the people who work in the White House. It's like, okay, maybe you didn't see it. Maybe you were too close. But did anyone who worked there say anything?
7: Do you think that there's a chance you had a blind spot to it as the person closest to him and to his spouse who just loves him so much?
1: You know, you're saying many aides saw this. No one ever came to me and said, Jill, you know, Joe's aging or something's wrong. So when I saw that, I mean, no doctors came to me and said that. And Joe, like I said, you said, has a full team of doctors around. And so when I saw that, when all Americans saw that moment on TV at the debate, I mean, I was frightened out of my mind because I thought, oh, my God, he's having a stroke. And then I got off the stage. I went back. You know, they brought me back on. You know, we hugged, we kissed. We're walking off, and I see he's okay, but we're walking off, and he says to me, And I'm not going to say no on morning TV, but I really...
8: We all know Joe Biden. We know what he said. Okay.
1: I really messed up, didn't I? And I said, yeah, Joe, you did. Yeah. And we walked off. I went to get my stuff. The docs were right there. They're like, he's fine. He's fine. We had three events after that.
8: Yeah.
1: Three that night where he got up on stage and, you know, made speeches, whatever. And to this day, I still cannot say, like, what happened in that moment?
8: Wow.
1: What happened?
24: You know, I've been with a person who has had a stroke. And you seek immediate medical attention, even if you're not sure if they had a stroke. Because you're never sure if somebody has a stroke or not. But if you think they do, you got to get them checked out. They've got to go to ER. They don't. They went to three events. And by the way, on those three events where he gave speeches, apparently, he still looked like he was suffering from something. But the fact that they had no aides that came up that worked in the White House to tell this person the truth tells you that they ran a terrible White House. Or she was a monster as a boss and they weren't allowed to bring any bad news. Everything about it is broken and dysfunctional, and it makes sense because we lived through those 4 years. And then we get to election night where she was sure Kamala was going to win. Here she is.
1: And my phone rings like 5, 6 in the morning. Did you see the results? And just at that moment, I knew. And I ran into the bedroom and I woke Joe up and I'm like, Joe, why didn't you tell me this? Why didn't you wake me up? And he said, yes, you know, she lost. And I was shocked. I saw the enthusiasm. I was out on the road for her. The excitement. We all saw the big crowd.
24: She was shocked. She's the only one who was shocked. All right. There was a fascinating moment here when Sonny Hostin read something to her. It's a quote from Doug Emhoff, the husband of Kamala Harris. Here, let's go to that.
9: In her book, she alludes to a much more fractured relationship between the Bidens and the Emhoffs. She writes that your family asked if she and Doug were loyal to your family. And she wrote that her husband, Doug, said they hide you away for 4 years, give you impossible bleep jobs, don't correct the record when those tasks are mischaracterized, never fight back when you're attacked, never praise your accomplishments. And then, he added, and still, they have to ask if we're loyal. Yeah. How do you respond to that?
24: How do you respond to that? That's a great question. How does one respond to that? And this is the dirt we want. We want the catfight. We want her going after Kamala. We want them bloodying each other up. Do they? Well, we'll get to the response and a little bit more of Jill Biden later in the program. It's O'Connor and Company. Good morning. It's a busy one. Keep it right here.
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0: We've got other, Scott next hour, and we've got Barbara
1: an hour.
0: That's
1: not
0: 8 o'clock time is prime time drive. They're both the same times. All right, Pete, I appreciate the call. Thanks so much. All right, we'll continue. Yeah, feel free to join the conversation. 303-696-1971. The way we've approached all these candidates, unlike other stations out there, is simply not to destroy anybody's candidacy. Yeah, look, we've asked direct questions. I've asked Victor Marx, is he a gun trafficker, for instance? We've been very direct with our questions. He's answered them. But unlike the other stations, Billy and I are not here to destroy anybody's candidacy, and that's what other stations are trying to do.
2: Yeah, I've been very open about this. In the race for London's mayor, my favorite candidate annually is Captain Binface. He's a pretend intergalactic lord. I find that freaking hilarious. That's my favorite candidate. So I am unaffiliated for a reason. Y'all do your own dog and pony show inside the party, and then tell me who you think the best person is. I'm not going to sit here, and I'll give you my opinions on candidates, but I'm going to sit here and try to tear down a candidate because your party, your circus. There's a famous thing running around if you're a parent long enough, and you see some other kids acting up, and you're like, not my circus, not my monkeys. That's basically it. Not my circus, not my monkeys. I will watch, and I'll watch whatever performance you guys want to put on the stage, and then we'll talk about it from there. But not my job to pillory either one of them.
0: Let us know who you think performed the best last night and who you are supporting in the Republican primary. 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
4: From the Weather Center, today expect a mix of clouds and sun with a chance of a thunderstorm in some areas during the afternoon, reaching a high of 77. Tonight, there could be a thunderstorm in the evening, but skies will gradually clear with a low of 51. Tomorrow will bring partial sunshine along with possible afternoon and evening thunderstorms in some spots with a high of 82. Looking ahead to Friday, anticipate a blend of clouds and sun with the possibility of a thunderstorm in the afternoon and a high temperature of 84. I'm AccuWeather meteorologist Joe Lundberg for AM 1460 and FM 101.1, The Answer.
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5: In 1976. It wasn't long after Watergate and the Vietnam War. It was even a presidential election year, but we put all of that on hold to celebrate our great nation. How long ago that seems. This year, the administration launched a nonpartisan Freedom 250 initiative to give America a spectacular birthday party. But left-wing activists targeted artists scheduled to perform at the national concert, leading some to withdraw and turning what should have been a patriotic event into a political fight. Instead of bringing Americans together, the celebration has become another arena for political conflict. That's unfortunate and revealing. It shows how much work remains to restore unity in our country, pride in our history, and confidence in our future.
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0: All along the Front Range. This is the Jeff and Bill Show, where you hear both sides. And I've got a poll up at axe.com/Jeff Hunt. Who won the 9 News Colorado Republican gubernatorial debate? You can go there and vote for Victor Marks, Barb Kirkmeyer, or Scott Bottoms. We're going to talk to Scott in the next hour. Let's go to the phone lines, Francis and Golden. Good morning, Francis. You're on with Jeff and Bill.
2: Yeah, good morning.
8: Hey, guys. Hey, you've heard that old saw about, you know, two things can be correct at the same time. I'm going to make an observation. Jeff and Bill can be correct at the same time. And so here's what I'm talking about. I think Jeff is right that they all three of them played to their strengths or emphasized their strengths last night. And I also agree with Bill that I don't think any of them moved the needle. And so I think I have to compliment you guys. When you're both on the same mark, I'm going to call it.
2: Oh, thank you. Well, that's all the time we have for your call. Go ahead, Francis, after that, because everything else goes downhill from here. No, I'm kidding. Continue.
0: You have about 30 seconds left, Francis. Go ahead.
8: Again, Marx has improved, but he was at the very bottom rung for me. His most intelligent comments came just this last hour, in my opinion. And I liked some of the stuff he said. Some of it's wrong, but I can dig it. You know, I think Barb's still the only hope of the Republican Party, and therefore probably the only hope in the immediate future for the state, because she's the only one who's actually electable in a general, and Victor saying he is doesn't make it so.
0: Francis Golden, I appreciate the analysis. Thank you for taking the time to give us a call.
2: Have a great day.
0: Thank you. All right, Scott Bottoms is up next. This will be fun. 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
3: Springs. Traffic update.
9: Still have this crash work in the left shoulder on I-25 northbound just after Santa Fe down in Fountain. It's causing a little bit of slowing down there. Other than that, it's just the normal busy spots, and it's not terribly busy out there. I-25 has seen a little bit of slowing southbound between Woodman and Fillmore, and northbound a little bit of tapping on the brakes approaching Garden of the Gods. Powers has gotten busier down near the airport, too. I'm Mike Spataro with traffic.
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0: I'm Jeff Hunt. 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
0: All along the Front Range. This is the Jeff and Bill Show, where you get both sides. Last night, big night in the debate, Republican gubernatorial debate hosted by Channel 9, Kyle Clark, Marshall Zellinger, and we had Victor Marx on last hour. This hour, we're going to hear from Scott Bottoms. This was one of my favorite exchanges because you guys know where I feel about.
2: Yeah,
0: Kyle Clark, that he's the hatchet man for the Democrats, that it's not about honest discussion about where the state goes. It's what can I rip out of your past to try to embarrass you, to make you unelectable. Meanwhile, the state collapses. And he's done this to everybody. He did it to Bob Beaupre, Walker Stapleton. He tried to do it to Gabe Evans. He did it to Heidi Gunnall. Think about what he was pinning Heidi down on 4 years ago. The notion that there's furries out there, okay? This state is in the midst of a total collapse. 34 businesses, public businesses have left it. Palantir left it. We have the highest office vacancy rate in the nation for a major city. Denver does. And what were we worried about 4 years ago? Heidi Gunnall's perspective on furries? She would have 100%, 1,000 times been a better governor than Jared Polis. So he's this stupid hatchet man that I don't even know why Republicans go on his program, because it's an ambush. But this exchange with Scott Bottoms and Kyle Clark yesterday was, as I think they said in Ferris Bueller, so choice.
17: Mr. Bottoms, you have claimed without offering evidence that there are 45,000 to 50,000 Tren de Aragua gang members in Colorado, mostly in rural areas, which is odd because that's 10 to 20 times the worldwide membership of the gang, according to the U.S. government. You also say that sheriffs in Colorado are preparing to deputize people who have special forces experience to go and fight this foreign army. I reached out to every single sheriff in Colorado, not one said you're telling the truth. A couple of them laughed you right out of the room. Do you stand by your claim, and will you finally present your evidence tonight?
18: Yeah, this is the first half of your question, the 45,000. So I actually went back, because I was told that by two ICE agents. So I went back and I talked to federal authorities, actually this week, federal officers, and they said I got that wrong. That what they said was actually happening is 45,000 Venezuelans came directly to Denver and then applied for asylum, and they said there's probably 60 or 70,000 Venezuelans, not cartel, but just Venezuelans. And I said, okay, so I'm going to have to go on Kyle Clark's show and say that differently. And they said, but we do know there's a few thousand cartel in the state of Colorado. I got that one wrong. I misunderstood what the ICE agent was saying, so I checked it on this week. Now, going to all the 65 sheriffs in all the counties, I've talked to a couple that said you never called them. You want me to give you some names?
17: We emailed every single sheriff's office multiple times. We heard back from 40 of the more than 60 sheriffs, and the sheriffs that we heard back from did not support your claims. The one sheriff that you name-checked in your lengthy response to us, Teller County Sheriff Jason Meisel, who was a previous candidate for governor, said you're confused about things you see on the news, which I believe you just confirmed when you said you couldn't tell the difference between the 45,000 Venezuelans who came to Colorado and 45,000 Tren de Aragua gang members, which do not exist in the whole wide world.
18: So I'm right about the fact that not all 65 told you that.
17: Absolutely. What I said was that 15,
18: 15 didn't.
17: What I said was that we couldn't find one who says you're telling the truth.
18: That's a funny way to spin that.
17: Would you like to name the ones who support your claim?
18: I don't have to now. You just did. 15.
17: No, those are 15 that didn't respond, sir. That's not how math and logic work. Would you like to list the sheriffs who publicly will support your claim that they are overrun by TDA gang members and are preparing to deputize special forces?
18: So when you said that all 65 said that I was making that up and that you talked to all 65 and they all said...
17: No, good grief, sir. That's not what I said. Anybody watching at home can just roll back the tape. I'm not going to respond.
18: It is just what you said.
17: What I said was I reached out to every single sheriff in Colorado and not one said you're telling the truth. In fact, we heard from 40 who said that they had no evidence to support your claim. Tonight's your chance. Lay out your evidence.
18: And 2 weeks ago when you said it on your TV show, you said the same thing. We have the recording. 65 said that
17: tonight's the time to lay out your evidence. It feels like you think you've won a clever game here. This is your chance to present your evidence to Colorado that the rural counties are overrun with tens of thousands of TDA members, or to say, whoops, I can't tell the difference between Venezuelans and gang members.
18: Well, I already said that.
17: Okay, very good. Thank you, Mr. Bottoms.
18: But you misrepresented the 65. I don't mind you apologizing.
0: He's exactly right that Kyle Clark misrepresented that. I mean... Yeah, I mean, just because he didn't necessarily talk to all 15. Scott's wrong in that sense that the other 15 are confirming him. But Kyle Clark went out there and absolutely set the tone and the belief that all of the sheriffs didn't agree with Scott. Scott was right to push back on that. Your thoughts?
2: Yeah, yes, he was right to push back on it. The question was a touch loaded, but the thing that Kyle did properly is the conclusion that he had inside of the question was true, that nobody confirmed it. But you're right. It was the way that he presented it. It did lead you to believe that all 60 had gotten back saying no. But the problem that Scott ran into in my mind was that he couldn't point to one that said yes.
0: Correct.
2: And that was the core point that Kyle was asking. But I like what you said there, Jeff, because it does outline how Kyle creates an impression inside of the question, creating the impression of what happened, which, while accurate, isn't the entire truth of the story. The better That's question right. would be, we didn't hear from this many. Who are the ones that support you?
0: Yeah,
2: he should have had that in the open.
0: Well, the right question should have been, how are we going to deal with Venezuelan gangs in the state? Because let's go back to Aurora here real quick, and I know we got to get Scott on here. But back then, Kyle Clark was running around saying it was just a landlord-tenant dispute. I went down to those apartment complexes, and they're absolutely overrun by Venezuelan gangs. It was ridiculous. That's the core issue to debate here, and this is why Kyle's useless for actually getting to core issues, because he wants to beat you up over a factoid as opposed to discussing why our communities aren't safe due to Biden's open border policies and how that is both costing Coloradans money and threatening our own safety. But we won't get to that. All right, we're going to be joined by Scott here in a second. And now it's time for the news.
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19: 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It's Wednesday, 62 and cloudy in Denver, 60 in the Springs. 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
20: I can't help it if I've had an extraordinary life. I'm an ordinary fella.
19: Victor Marks, one of the three Republican candidates for Colorado governor on the debate stage last night to make their case for the state's highest political office. Scott Bottoms, Barb Kirkmeyer, and Marks, who brought his service dog, I guess you'd call it that, Reagan, to the debate. And, you know, Coloradans love dogs. Probably a good move.
20: And starting from my childhood all the way to now, me standing up on a stage running for governor, Reagan, I said I was going to talk about you. Come, seats. This little dog, she's going to go bite you right now, Kyle. She was in Syria and Iraq. So is she lying too?
17: Well, the dog's not running for governor. You're running for governor, and you spent precious little time answering the question, other than to say that folks have to take the word of you and your staff for your accomplishments.
20: No, I said thousands of people.
17: Mr. Bottoms, a question
20: people,
17: for you as we approach closings here.
19: God. All right, for the love of God! All right, Scott Bottoms is coming up to talk to Jeff and Billy in a few minutes. 18-year-old Angela Arias is facing charges for the death of his passenger after crashing into a North Glen home. The incident began as a traffic stop near Washington and East 112th Avenue, with the suspect driving erratically before fleeing from police. The crash resulted in serious injuries to the 18-year-old woman in the passenger seat, who later died in the hospital. Authorities believe the driver was impaired at the time of the crash, and he is facing charges of vehicular homicide. Residents in the area were evacuated due to a ruptured gas line caused by the crash. L.A. Mayor Karen Bass will be one of two candidates for the next mayor of Los Angeles in November's general election. The second spot on the November ballot will either be claimed by reality TV star Spencer Pratt or council member Nithya Raman. The U.S. and Iran are exchanging missile fire over the Persian Gulf. Reports say Iran began firing missiles at U.S. allies after the U.S. attacked an oil tanker bound for an Iranian port. The U.S. also reportedly struck an Iranian military ground control station near the Strait of Hormuz, which triggered Iran to fire missiles at the Gulf nations of Bahrain and Kuwait. Several people are being held hostage inside a California bank by a man who reportedly has a bomb strapped to his body. Bakersfield police say that two hostages have been released since the incident began around 1 o'clock on Tuesday. Police say the suspect has barricaded himself inside the bank and that hostage negotiations are still underway. NHL last night, the Stanley Cup Finals, Game 1. The Golden Knights outlasted the Hurricanes 5-4 the final. Joe Sakic will take over Avs GM duties again. NBA Finals tip off tonight in San Antonio as the Knicks enter the Alamo City looking to knock off the Spurs tonight. Rockies beat the Angels 8-2. They're back at it tonight. Once again, it's 7:38. First pitch, they have won two straight, 4 of 5. 60 in the Springs, 62 in Denver. That's the latest. I'm Blake Olson, more of the Jeff and Bill Show. Ahead on News Talk 710 KNUS in Denver, now on AM 1460 and FM 101.1. The Answer in the Springs. This is where you hear both sides. 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
4: From the Weather Center this afternoon, expect glimpses of blue sky with a thunderstorm possible in some areas, reaching a high temperature of 76. Tonight, there will be an evening thunderstorm in a couple of spots. Otherwise, skies will clear as temperatures drop to a low of 51. Tomorrow, anticipate partial sunshine with the possibility of afternoon and evening thunderstorms in spots as temperatures climb to a high of 84. On Friday, expect intervals of clouds and sunshine with a chance of a thunderstorm in the afternoon, with temperatures also reaching 84. I'm AccuWeather meteorologist Joe Lundberg for AM 1460 and FM 101.1, The Answer.
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0: All along the Front Range. This is the Jeff and Bill Show. We hear both sides. A big night last night for Colorado Republicans as there was a gubernatorial primary. By the way, ballots are going out June 8th. The actual primary is June 30th. So we're in the final closing weeks. Big night last night. Debate hosted by Nine News, Kyle Clark, Marshall Zellinger. And one of the reasons I love Scott Bottoms is that he starts from the totally accurate premise that Democrats are a bunch of corrupt communists. And then he just goes and fights them any chance he can, in every direction he can. And this was one of my favorite exchanges last night.
25: Continuing with short answer, Mr. Bottoms, if elected, would you seek to withhold state funding from so-called sanctuary cities, which often have strict limits on cooperation with federal immigration enforcement?
26: Yeah, I'll definitely withhold funds. Sanctuary cities, sanctuary states, not constitutional. It's illegal. So we might need to put some mayors in jail in the process and some people that are really outside the lines constitutionally. This is not okay to go against federal law.
25: How would you put a mayor in jail?
26: You call the attorney general and say, put them in jail.
25: Ms. Kirkmeyer.
27: Okay, I'm not doing that.
25: Would you?
0: Well, there's a point of distinction. I was about ready to stand up and clap. Yes, let's put some mayors in jail. Well, he joins us now to provide some commentary on last night's debate. Representative Scott Bottoms, thank you for joining the Jeff and Bill Show.
2: Yeah, good morning.
28: Yeah, thank you, guys. Be careful. I'll put you in jail.
0: I know some people that would like to put Billy in jail. So.
2: Oh, yeah, absolutely.
0: Representative, give us your analysis. How'd you do last night?
1: Yeah, I did just fine. It was, you know, these are the same kind of questions we get. And nothing unexpected from Kyle Clark. We knew he was coming at us. We also knew he was going to lie. There's three or four basic things he's been lying about me regularly. And so, yeah, we saw it all coming. We were ready for it. The format was fine. Everything was fine. The 1 minute is always interesting, but I don't mind that either. Everything was is expected. Kirkmeyer was as expected, and so was Victor Marks as expected.
0: That's Scott Bottoms joining us. So, Scott, you're in the last few weeks of the race. Tell us what you were doing, hoping to get out of the debate. Give us a little insight into the strategy you and your team built. Did you achieve it?
1: I don't think we really built a strategy. The strategy is I'm a person of character and integrity, and I get up and tell the truth. And that's always been my strategy for like 35 years now. So we just continued with that. I know the information. I know what we're trying to get across. I know what we need to call out, and yes, there's a lot of corruption, and we're going to keep going after it. There's pedophilia. We're going to keep going after it. Interestingly, they didn't address that at all, although that's been Kyle Clark's big thing about me for a long time. We did address his lies about the sheriffs and all that kind of stuff, but there really was no like gotcha moments with questions and things like that. I mean, there was some attempts, but we can gotcha back, too.
0: It's refreshing to see Republicans do that because he's been, from my perspective, Kyle Clark is the chief Democrat hatchet man. That's why Michael Bennett and Phil Weiser are so passionate about keeping him around. You seem to not be concerned about taking him on, confronted him. I'd say out of that debate, you were the one that was happy to confront Kyle directly the most. Tell us a little bit about that.
1: Yeah, So you're correct about this. Kyle has been the hatchman for Democrats, but you have to remember what he's been actually is he's in the pocket of Polis, and so he's being guided by Polis. That's why when Governor Polis wanted to start separating himself from Griswold, he sent Kyle out to start doing some hard questions and stuff with Griswold. He's not a Bennett or a Weiser fan. He is a Polis sycophant. So he has to be able to get his marching orders there. So when you see questions with Weiser, because this is going to be, I think, next week or the week after or something like that, they're going to do the exact same thing we did last night, but with Bennett and Weiser. Well, pay attention to his questions. He's going to stick a little bit into Weiser, and he's going to prop up Bennett a little bit in the process. But yeah, he said he called all 65, contacted all 65, actually there's only 64 counties, but he contacted every single sheriff in every single county and asked them, and I knew he didn't because our sheriff here in El Paso County, Roy Ball, they had a arrest operation, a sting, using police department, his sheriff's department, and ICE a while back, and arrested over 100 Venezuelan cartel members in one arrest. So there's no way that Roy Ball told him there's no Trinidad Aragua in El Paso County. That's silly, and we knew that. And so I just confronted him back on his lies.
0: It was obviously, from my perspective, an effort to paint you, and you acknowledged, you know, the getting the initial number wrong, but then the fact that the actual debate. This is what drives me crazy, because I think good people that could have led the state well have been caught up in these stupid little things that Kyle Clark tries to do. You know, the key issue is that our communities are being destroyed by violent illegal immigrants. It's just truth. I have been down to some of these apartment complexes in Aurora. There were bullet holes in cars down there, in the sides of these apartment complexes. These are violent places. And rather than dealing with that, we're dealing with this number or this sheriff or this. It's all a big distraction that Kyle Clark brings. Now, you made some big news last night. I mean, I could see the jaws drop when you mentioned about coming indictments that may be against our state leadership here, Jenna Griswold, Phil Weiser, and others. I would love for you to expand on that this morning.
1: Yeah, I've been talking about that for, many, many months now. And it was interesting to me, and I was waiting to see last night how this would play out. Kyle Clark has never asked me one question about that. Now, he'll go after everything else I've said. He'll attack the cartel thing. And yes, I did say last night I did get those numbers wrong. I had talked with some federal officers. And so he hammered down there. But here's the question, the big question of the night was not exactly necessarily what I said, which I'm going to explain that. But it's the fact that Kyle did not come after me at all on that. He has not ever asked me a question about that. Why? Because he knows it's true. He knows it's happening. He knows that Governor Polis, the only reason that Governor Polis, in my opinion here, everything else I can back up with facts, but in my opinion here, the reason Polis let Tina Peters out is because he does not want to be indicted along with Griswold and Weiser. This has been coming from Washington for a while, some people that I have talked to quite a bit, and at least two people from our state that have talked to me about this, that they've been tracking this, they've been watching this. Griswold and Weiser both are going to be indicted, I believe very strongly, going to be indicted by mid-summer probably, and I've been saying that for a very long time, and it's for sedition, it's for treason. This is one of the effects of that. This isn't the main meat of it, but this is one of the peripherals with it, is when they tried to keep Trump off the ballot. They had been meeting together for quite a while, a big group of people, including Polis with them, and they tried to keep Trump off the ballot. And then, you know, in our Supreme Court, Colorado Supreme Court, as broken and corrupt as it is, they said, oh, sure, we can do that. And then we went to the SCOTUS, and the Supreme Court of the United States slapped them down 9-0, slapped another Supreme Court down 9-0. That is very telling on the bigger picture of what's going on. Well, all of that has been included, and I've heard that this is more in the rumor side of this, just from these many, many conversations, but I have heard that there was actually some recordings of some meetings, or at least one recording of a meeting that is contributing to this sedition treason charge. And so, yeah, that's going to be coming down pretty soon. It has nothing to do with any of the investigations I'm trying to make happen, but I'm hearing this from other people that are included in major investigations, including helping me with major investigations. I've been saying this recently because it's become a recent thing. Now, this has nothing to do with what I just said, but it's the big picture. I am now working with Vice President Vance's fraud team, and some of the things that we have talked about there, including the budget and stuff, is pretty big stuff. It's exciting that they're coming to Colorado. This is their words. They're coming to Colorado very soon.
2: That Scott Bottoms, candidate for governor here in Colorado, was at the only debate so far that has featured all three candidates, hosted by Channel 9 last night. We're doing a postmortem with Scott. Victor Marks joined us earlier. Now, Scott, I want to follow up on that. When we're talking about the idea that maybe Weiser, Polis, Griswold, one or all, could be indicted for sedition or treason, help us understand and explain, if you could, a little bit more, what are those supposed seditious or treasonous acts, and how does that differ from their free speech rules and laws and rights? Where's the sedition and treason come into play?
1: Well, I wasn't in the room. I'm not privy to the actual words that they said, but you have to remember, First Amendment is not an overarching thing that includes any kind of type of speech or whatever. I'm not allowed to, you know, yell fire in a theater or threaten somebody's life or something like that. And when you've got people working against our republic and directly working against the president of the United States, I know that this was pre him being president, but all of these kind of things, I don't have to know the details, and I don't know the details. I've just been told this is happening, and it's treason. So whatever that looks like. Now, I do know the other investigations going on with Griswold and election integrity and those kind of things. I actually know some of the meat of that, but I don't know the meat of the sedition stuff.
2: Okay, then we'll go to the election interference thing here in a second, because I just personally, I have a little bit of skepticism if it is our Department of Justice that says they're investigating those three for sedition or treason, given that the same Department of Justice tried to indict somebody for a felony for throwing a sandwich at someone. I think their level of what is sedition and treason doesn't necessarily comport to what it is inside of the Constitution or inside of laws. Donald Trump throws around that people that have spoken against him have committed treason. We have the Seditious Six, the people in their video. That turned into nothing as well, even though there were people, including the Secretary of Defense, that were talking about them committing treason and sedition. So I'm going to play a little fast and loose with that one. We'll see that one when it happens, if they can make that one actually come to fruition. But let's talk about the election interference. What things have you seen? What have you heard? And what are the investigations surrounding? Are they pointing at Jenna Griswold, or are they pointed in a different direction?
1: Yeah, the four investigations going on with election integrity is DOJ is investigating the 2020 election, the 2024 election. That's the second investigation. Third investigation is the BIOS passwords, where she, over 600 BIOS passwords get into the file, into the spreadsheet, and then you could access that, except only certain Democrats knew that that existed. So I'm sure it was a oops. But and then also the election anomalies and voter anomalies in Arapahoe County. So all of those four investigations that are going on right now include the clerks, the machines, mail-in balloting, Griswold herself, the overreach and the illegal control that she has put in. Even bringing the county clerks underneath her was not statutorily okay. That's illegal. And so just thing after thing after thing that is going to it's going to come full bloom here as we get closer and closer to the general election, because our elections are pretty broken in Colorado, and Griswold seems to have her hand in every single aspect of it.
2: Now, is the allegation there about the BIOS passwords that Democrats knew the passwords are available, or is it that the Democrats knew the passwords were available and took advantage of them? Because I can see the issue about holding her responsible for the passwords being available, but do we have any information showing those passwords were used or executed in any way to alter votes or totals?
1: Well, the first part of the sentence is telling of the whole thing. We know the BIOS passwords were out there. I'm sure there's no dishonest Democrat in the entire state of Colorado that would have used any one of those passwords. That's silly.
2: Wouldn't that be available? But if you pulled the machines and you were looking at it, and they do that in some of the postmortems, you'd be able to see that in the keystrokes and the access granted inside of the machines. That was part of the issue with
0: Do you think they've looked, though? I don't think they've looked. They seem to just be it doesn't seem to be much intent here.
2: You seem to be operating off the assumption that they didn't even glance at it. Fair enough. Whatever.
1: Well, let's just use one example. Tina Peters was in jail for 2 years for recording stuff, so let's see what she recorded. It's not been investigated by the Attorney General, by anybody in the state of Colorado. None of that has been investigated. They just had a little kangaroo trial, put her in prison, and laughed.
2: Wait, it wasn't, Scott, to be fair, it wasn't a kangaroo trial. That was an Attorney General that is a Republican that was elected in the side of the county. It was a lawfully appointed judge, and she got to choose a jury of her peers. She helped choose the jury. It's very hard, Scott, to make the claim that it was a kangaroo court when the defense is involved in picking the jury that can fix them. That's not a kangaroo court by any sense of the word.
1: Let me give you some examples of how it was a kangaroo court.
2: Okie dokie.
1: The judge gave illegal advice to the jury. Two other Democrat judges said this was an activist judge that was pushing political agendas. And here's the biggest one. Tina Peters' lawyers presented 41 motions to get evidence for her presented in the trial, and this hack activist judge knocked down all of her 41 motions to get any evidence for her side. So if she can't get any evidence and all the evidence is coming from the other side, and then the judge goes into the jury and says things, gives them advice that he is not supposed to do, what do you call that?
2: Well, I call it the judge
0: doing
2: their job.
0: I call it a kangaroo court. No. Come on, Billy. He was keeping stuff out.
2: Not in the least.
0: 100%.
2: Hang on. Are all of us in this conversation aware that judges on the regular make rulings about what evidence is and is not allowed inside of cases. That happens all the time.
1: But
2: hang on. The assumption that just because they were rejected doesn't mean it is a kangaroo court. Here's the reason why. I'll give you the example. If Tina wants to show up and say, you know what, it wasn't me, it was Bigfoot, and here's my 5-page dissertation about how it was Bigfoot that came in and stole these passwords and stole this information, the judge does not have to allow that. If the judge...
0: Billy, saying those 41 were on par with Bigfoot is ridiculous. All right,
2: no,
0: Scott,
2: they are, because she had nothing.
0: I want to give you the final word here.
2: We're up against the break. She saw Bigfoot, and that's why it was rejected.
0: Right,
2: but let's talk about something else.
0: Scott Bottoms, go ahead.
1: I didn't hear what you said, Jeff.
0: I just said you want to have the final word on that particular issue.
1: I don't need to. 41 motions, come on.
2: 41 motions on Bigfoot.
0: Billy, this Colorado Court of Appeals has shot down this judge for being so motivated and anti-free speech.
2: In the what? In the sentencing.
0: Right,
2: not,
0: and so we're
2: stuff that Scott's talking about.
0: Believe that everything else he did was just fine.
2: Okay, so because they said that the sentencing was wrong, then everything else was wrong.
0: Scott.
2: Okay, baby bathwater. Good job.
0: Scott.
1: I do love you, Billy. I do. I love you.
2: I love you too, Scott. You're a lot of fun. I mean, we disagree on these things, but you're a good dude.
0: Scott, give us some insight on the final few weeks of the campaign. What do you hope to do and turn this around, get a victory June 30th?
1: Well, last night really helped us quite a bit. We actually now can kind of put to rest that Marx is a legitimate candidate. I know you guys support him, but you have to admit that was a clown show by that guy last night. Kirkmar stayed pretty consistent with who she is. She's a legitimate candidate, but she's on the left. I'm a legitimate candidate, but I'm on the right. And people will just choose between the two of us. But that was hilarious to stand beside Marx that whole night. It was hard for me to keep my straight face, but we're just going to continue with what we're doing. We're getting everywhere. We're talking to everybody. This is a lot of fun. I so much enjoy this. We do have another debate tonight, and right off the top of my head, I forgot who it was with, but we just continue doing what we're doing. We know that we've got the lead above both of them quite a bit. We're way out in front. Everything is pretty exciting. And our grassroots team across the entire state is amazing powerful. These are great people doing a lot of great things. And it truly is a privilege for me to work with these people. It has this same feel of me being a pastor and just watching people do the amazing things that they are. And so, so we're excited. Thanks for having me on the show. Thanks for all the stuff. And we'll just see what the breakdown is over the next few weeks from that debate last night.
0: We'll continue to follow his website, scottbottoms.com, scottbottoms.com. What I always appreciate about Scott is that he correctly labels the Democrats as a bunch of corrupt communists and then just goes haymakers on them. And he's happy to jump in every direction. And it's always fun to see. Scott, great job last night. Thank you for taking time to join the Jeff and Bill show.
2: Yeah, you did great last night, sir. And thanks for joining us today.
1: Thanks, guys. I appreciate it. And Bill, keep up the good work.
2: Yeah, and you and I will hug it out next time we see each other.
0: He paused there for a second.
1: We will. When we see each other.
2: Yeah, when we see each other, hug it out, my friend. You're the best. Have a great day, man.
0: ScottBottoms.com is the website. All right, what do you think of Scott? Give us a call. 303-696-1971. 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When we come back, I'll play his closing remarks as well. 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
2: 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This is where we hear both sides. 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
5: Springs Traffic Update.
6: Got a couple of issues here on I-25, minor ones, both on the left shoulder. Still got that one on the northbound side of I-25 just after Santa Fe down in Fountain. It's blocking the left shoulder. Same with this one on I-25 southbound between Woodman and North Nevada. That one's causing a little bit of slowing. Other than that, though, not really seeing any other issues or delays. Volume is dying down out there. I'm Mike Spataro with traffic.
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0: All along the Front Range, this is the Jeff and Bill Show, where you hear both sides. This summer, the future of American conservatism taking center stage at the Western Conservative Summit, July 30th through August 1st at Colorado Christian University. As we mark the 250th anniversary of the Declaration of Independence, we gather under the theme, A New Birth of Freedom, Reigniting the American Dream. This is a moment to reflect and recommit to the self-evident truths that built America. Be part of the conversation shaping the next 250 years of American exceptionalism with incredible speakers, including Kayleigh McEnany, Ben Sasse, Mike Pence, Riley Gaines, Isabel Brown, Daniel Hannan, and more. The summit kicks off July 30th with the William L. Armstrong Award Dinner by honoring Heritage Foundation founder Dr. Ed Fulner, and featuring a keynote address from the 48th Vice President of the United States, Mike Pence. Tickets are on sale now. 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All right, big night last night, Republican primary debate. Just wrapped up our interview with Scott Bottoms. Here's his closing.
14: Yeah, I think this is pretty important for the state of Colorado right now. Maybe even as dynamically important, more important than what we've been talking about at some level. The Democrats across the state are very frustrated with the Democrat leadership. 85% of the state says they don't want boys and girls sports, that they are not okay with transgender surgeries, and you can go right down the line. Yes, potholes in the economy are huge, but Democrats have never crossed the aisle to vote for potholes and budget.
26: But I do believe this is our time right now when even many Democrats are saying we've gone too far, we've gone too leftist, and we've got to change that. Unaffiliated, independent, 52% of our state. Most of those are leaning toward, almost 80% are leaning toward parental authority and protecting children. Hispanics are moving to the right. Under 30 crowd is moving strongly to the right. This is our time to actually reclaim Colorado. There is no metric in the state of Colorado that is positive right now. Everything has been destroyed by the Democrats. And even Democrats recognize it, and they're going to vote for me for governor.
0: Bill, your thoughts on Mr. Bottom's closing remarks?
2: It's strong. I think each one of the candidates did a very strong set of closing remarks, and it reinforced their particular strengths. Scott's a fighter. Scott's kind of like, I'm going to go in there, and he in some ways is going to be the bull in the china shop. He doesn't care. He's like, this is what I think is going to be right, and I will in some ways bend you to my will.
0: But Billy, yeah. People are texting in. He's wrong on the facts. He consistently gets facts wrong.
2: Yep.
0: Does that matter?
2: Here's the thing. There's a difference between getting the facts wrong and saying, I'm the leader. We've all heard the story of the lemmings. There's a leader goes right off the edge of the cliff. So that's a different set of characteristics. If you want someone that's a fighter, you then have to ask, well, what fight are we taking and who are we going against? Scott is picking particular

0: of 84. On Friday, expect intervals of clouds and sunshine with a chance of a thunderstorm in the afternoon, with temperatures also reaching 84. I'm AccuWeather meteorologist Joe Lundberg for AM 1460 and FM 101.1, The Answer.
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10: 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You'll be sure glad that you did. All right, Billy, you think Scott Bottoms moved the needle in the fundraising battles? He's in third. Do you think that's indicative of where he currently lies in the race? And yeah, did yesterday help him out at all?
11: I think that yesterday can help him. I think that that is an accurate representation of where he sits in the race. One of the things that I think was cool, the clip that you played earlier with the issue about the Venezuelans and TDA, something that Bean Checkered shouts out in the text messages about how it was refreshing to hear a politician say they were wrong and correct themselves, and but go on with it and not make it the focal point of what the answer was about, you caught me. Like, oh, I was wrong about that. Yeah, you're right. Okay, I knew I was going to have to. He even went so far, Scott Bottoms did, to say, I know I was going to have to correct myself on Kyle Clark's show. That was a nice self-deprecating moment that showed a bit of honesty. That was an opening, I believe, for many of Scott's supporters and maybe some people that haven't written the check yet. Maybe they support him, but they haven't written the check. I think this could help. If you were already leaning towards Scott, I think it can help him. Did it persuade anybody that was unaffiliated or undecided yet? I don't think so.
10: What do you think of Victor Marks apologizing towards the end there, when he apologizes both to Barb and Scott for interrupting their political ambitions?
11: Yeah, that was one that is the apology that's not really an apology.
10: And yeah, yeah, right.
11: Where you'll hear that is the idea of, say you're sorry that you hurt this person's feelings. I'm sorry that you feel I was mean and your feelings are hurt. No, that's not apologizing for what you're saying. It's apologizing for their reaction. And that's what it was. He was apologizing for their reaction, not necessarily for actions. It was clever, but yeah, it was a semantic trick, but clever.
10: All right, we'll continue the conversation into the next hour. And Jared Polis vetoing surveillance pricing bills prioritized by the Democrats in here. Are we going to see a very different Colorado once Jared Polis has gone, kind of keeping some of the more progressive socialist leanings of the Democrat Party at bay? Has he served a good role in that? We'll cover all of this and more. 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
11: 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This is where we hear both sides. We'll be back in a second. It's the Jeff and Bill Show.
9: Springs traffic update.
12: A couple of issues still here on I-25, both on the left shoulder. That one northbound after Santa Fe in Fountain is still active, still causing a little bit of slowing. A tow is on scene, so maybe it'll clear soon. And then also southbound I-25, there's a crash off on the left shoulder between Woodman and North Nevada. That's causing a little bit of tapping on the brakes. Other than that, though, it's all clear out there. I'm Mike Spataro with traffic.
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10: Along the Front Range, this is the Jeff and Bill Show. We hear both sides. Pete Boyle's live in studio with us. I'll get his take on the debate as well. 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Who's emerging? Ballots for the gubernatorial primary going out Monday. And then it's essentially a three-week sprint towards the end of the primary. Give us a call and be a part of the conversation. Now it's time for the news.
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20: Hey, good Wednesday morning. 68 and mostly cloudy in Denver, 66 in the Springs, expecting highs in the low 80s today. 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Our top story, President Trump has confirmed he told Israeli Prime Minister Netanyahu he was crazy and that he would be in prison if it were not for him. It comes after Axios first reported Trump shared a tense phone call over Lebanon and with Netanyahu earlier this week. In a post podcast interview with the New York Post, Trump said he wasn't angry but a little perturbed at Israel constantly fighting with Lebanon. The president said he told Netanyahu at some point, "We've got to stop this." He went on to mention that he likes the Israeli prime minister and they work well together. Meanwhile, Trump also said Iran has agreed not to have a nuclear weapon, but added they could change their mind at any point. All right, time to end the war. Let's go. We'll get this. Come on. Update on the crash in Highlands Ranch a few days ago. A driver with a suspended license, Adam Bowserman, was arrested after driving onto a sidewalk, hitting three pedestrians and killing one and seriously injuring two others. Witnesses reported that Bowserman was driving at high speed and intentionally swerved onto a sidewalk. California is still counting ballots after yesterday's closely watched primary elections, with several high-profile races drawing national attention. NBC's Ryan Nobles.
0: Former State Attorney General Javier Becerra riding a late surge of support over fellow Democrats to finish in the top two. If elected, he'd become the first Latino governor since 1875.
20: He appears likely to face Republican Steve Hilton, who's endorsed by Trump. Former Congresswoman Katie Porter has conceded in the Los Angeles race for mayor. Reality TV personality Spencer Pratt appears headed for a runoff with incumbent Karen Bass.
21: I'm a person of character and integrity, and I get up and tell the truth. And that's always been my strategy for like 35 years now. So we just continued with that. I know the information. I know what we're trying to get across.
20: Scott Bottoms, one of three Republicans in the GOP primary for governor in Colorado on stage last night in a debate with Victor Marks and Barb Kirkmeyer. He was on last hour with Jeff and Billy.
21: I know what we need to call out, and yes, there's a lot of corruption, and we're going to keep going after it. There's pedophilia. We're going to keep going after it. Interestingly, they didn't address that at all, although that's been Kyle Clark's big thing about me for a long time.
20: And Marks answered the question most people asked last night.
22: How many kids have I rescued? That's the one you came and interviewed me on, and which was a good interview. Thank you for the time. I think your editors got excited about the way they leaned into that one to create a bias. Here's the total number of kids I've rescued. Not enough.
20: He was on with the fellas this morning also. He was talking to Kyle Clark, by the way, right there. What did he think about his answer?
23: We've never given a full number, and I just said, I'm gonna tell y'all how many. And everybody got quiet, including Kyle. I just said, not enough. And I think Kyle at that point was like, oh, my gosh, he just got me. But
20: yeah, I don't know about that one. What did I learn? Not much. Here is a quick summary of the debate last night.
22: I can't help it if I've had an extraordinary life. I'm an ordinary fella. And starting from my childhood all the way to now, me standing up on a stage running for governor.
24: How should voters decide whether you've lived one of the most extraordinary lives in human history or whether you're a liar and a fraud?
25: He's a fraud. He makes up these tall tales, these tall stories, and I just don't believe them. And even when you have asked him these questions directly, he just doesn't answer them.
20: But it was fun. I enjoyed watching it.
26: Most interesting man in the world for governor.
20: Yes.
26: Somebody
20: yes.
26: pointed out in text messages that Victor Marks has entered the stratosphere of like the Schwarzenegger, Jesse Ventura in the electorate's mind. So the more outlandish or at least interesting that the stories become, the more it just benefits him.
20: Yeah.
26: What do you think?
20: Absolutely. I mean the dog's a great example. Here's
22: Reagan. I said I was gonna talk about you. Come see this little dog, she's gonna go bite you right now, Kyle. She was in Syria and Iraq. So is she?
20: Yeah, the dog doesn't lie.
26: You calling my dog a liar? That was one of the best parts. When he turns to both candidates and says, "Man, you're mean," and then are you calling my dog a liar? Dude, that is...
11: That was funny. And I also like the idea...
26: classic Western.
11: When he said the idea of, hey, dog's going to go bite you, Kyle. And I appreciate that one because our dog gets excited when the kids come home and there's a different bark for each child. So I know. And as they're coming in, I always announce very loudly to the dog, bite in the face! Go for the face! And the kids are like, shut up, Dad. So I appreciate that. When he was making that joke with Kyle, funny. I appreciate that one. Yeah.
20: Oh, man. I mean, you bring a prop, you have personality, and yes, it's not substance, but I agree. I mean, it helped him in this debate. Barb Kirkmeyer, in my opinion, I mean, she would be better than any lefty as governor in the state. There's no question, and she's the most qualified, but it's just, it looks impossible for that to occur. And I think all of them want the best for the state. I think that's the bottom line.
26: That's exactly right. But here's the challenge that the policy people are running up against, okay? Mm-hmm. If you believe that the electorate is looking at policy details, you're missing it. They are not in, because if they were, they'd already be electing different people.
1: Yeah.
26: They're not doing it. It's vibes, it's feels, it's gut.
1: Yeah,
26: it's,
1: that's true.
26: It's likability. And, you know, as someone in our household pointed out yesterday, with Trump, they're not electing the most policy detail oriented guy either.
1: No.
26: They want the leader, they want the strength, they want the boldness, and they're going to trust these folks to figure it out on the other side with policy experts later.
1: Yep. Maybe it works. We'll see. We shall see. Rockies beat the Angels 8-2, two straight for them, and they're playing well. I think four of the last five they have won. Back at it tonight at 7:38. NBA Finals tip off tonight. The Knicks at the Spurs. 65 in the spring, 67 in Denver. That's the latest. I'm Blake Olson. More of the Jeff and Bill Show ahead on News Talk 710 KNUS in Denver, and now on AM 1460 and FM 101.1, The Answer in the Springs. This is where you hear both sides. 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
3: From the Weather Center this afternoon, expect glimpses of blue sky with a thunderstorm possible in some areas, reaching a high temperature of 76. Tonight, there will be an evening thunderstorm in a couple of spots. Otherwise, skies will clear as temperatures drop to a low of 51. Tomorrow, anticipate partial sunshine with the possibility of afternoon and evening thunderstorms in spots as temperatures climb to a high of 84. On Friday, expect intervals of clouds and sunshine with a chance of a thunderstorm in the afternoon, with temperatures also reaching 84. I'm AccuWeather meteorologist Joe Lundberg for AM 1460 and FM 101.1, The Answer.
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0: Sorry, I thought I'd only have two. I got a third one to follow up for you. Okay. We're going to play Let's Pretend just for a minute that we are now fast forwarding through the primary. We have just gotten the results of the primary. And unfortunately for you, Peter, it is not Barb Kirkmeyer that has come out on top. We can pick either one. Maybe it's Scott Bottoms. Maybe it's Victor Marx that wins. Okay, this is what I want to ask you. One, what is the likelihood of either Marx or Bottoms picking Barb as their lieutenant governor to shore up the party in the candidacy? And as a Kirkmeyer supporter, would you get on board with that ticket?
1: Well, that's an interesting question. I believe that would be an excellent idea, but I don't believe that Marx or Bottoms are smart enough to do that. I think they've probably burned enough bridges between all of them that they would not want Kirkmeyer as a lieutenant governor. But having somebody in the governor's office, like a lieutenant governor, like a Kirkmeyer, would be give a lot of strength to whomever was the governor. So yeah, I appreciate the call, Peter.
0: That's what I look with Barb is that she seems to have a different set of skills than Victor and a different set of skills than what Scott does. And when you're picking a running mate, you are trying to fill a hole that is a gap in your candidacy. I do think that each candidate that is there running for the GOP nomination right now can fill a hole or a gap in another candidate's platform. It would be very interesting to see if they could make nice afterwards, but I don't think we got a shot in hell of that happening. But it's interesting.
2: I don't remember other candidates in primaries ever saying, I will not support that the winner, or in this case, Victor Marx, because I believe whatever, fraud or con man or whatever, because that'll just be used over and over and over again if you were ever to build a ticket.
0: Yeah.
2: Could you imagine Victor and Barb?
0: Yeah.
2: And going, you know, the person running as the lieutenant governor, for instance, doesn't even claim that their own candidate was fraudulent. I don't get it. I it's disheartening to me to see Republicans talk about unity, but then in this case refuse to endorse Victor if he happens to win.
0: It's a great point, and I think that for some persuadable voters out there, or undecideds, if that's a better term, when Victor said that he would support the eventual nominee and the others didn't, if I am an uninformed or at least not dialed in voter and was just taking a first sort of or maybe second glance at the candidates, that could be persuadable because seems like a person that is going to be part of my party, not looking at a division, because if I'm a GOP voter right now, the last thing that I need is internal division coming up in the general. It's the last thing I need.
2: Billy, I'm trying to figure out when the last time the most experienced policy person won a major election. Let's just go back and look at Kamala Harris versus Donald Trump, or Donald Trump versus Joe Biden, or Donald Trump versus Hillary Clinton, or Barack Obama versus Mitt Romney, or, you know, like,
0: I could make an argument for Biden Trump simply because of the longevity of Biden's career in politics, but I'm not certain that if I had to, that's the one I would lead with as the best example.
2: Right.
0: Not sure
2: it's
0: the best one.
2: I mean, look at John McCain versus Barack Obama. Yeah. Here he had a guy, remember they used to rake him over the coals for voting present?
0: Yep.
2: All the time? Barack Obama kept voting present. And here you had a guy with like a storied career in the United States Senate, John McCain, didn't win. So I question putting all your eggs in that basket as a strategy of going, we have the most detailed policy analysis, the most experience. I just don't know if that's what the electorate is going, especially in Colorado when they voted for Kamala Harris last time.
0: And the other, and the they're other going, part.
2: Yeah, oh, of course. Yeah, we always pick the most now, policy.
0: Here's the fun part about that is let's flip that a little bit on its head and say, okay, so we haven't elected the most experienced politician in those races. How'd that work out?
2: Right. Well, have dude, any of us a fair point?
0: Have any of us gone, wow, we've made some great choices recently? I don't think any of us are going to do that one. So it is. It's almost a devil's choice. That do you go with the person who's got the most experience, and that isn't the person that wins all the time? But then can you be upset if you don't choose the person with most experience that things don't work out as well as you thought they were going to? And what is your choice at that point? It's yeah, this is an uneasy one. But interesting.
2: Barb Kirkmeyer will be joining us tomorrow. So if you missed not getting a chance to connect with her, she'll be here 8 o'clock for the entire hour live in studio. And she always does a good job. She takes questions and wins people over. They text us all the time. Barb, you've won us over. So she'll be joining us. Would love to hear from you. Plus, tomorrow we're going to have the guy that's challenging Brittany Pederson in Congress. She needs to... She's a disaster. But Tim Bennett will be joining us live in studio as well. And the debates over data centers will continue as we actually have one of the leaders trying to build a data center on the program as well. We can ask him about data center sludge, which I didn't know existed last time. All right. All of that tomorrow. If you missed any of the show, go to 710knus.com to download the podcast. 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
0: And the answer in Colorado Springs, it's hump day. You got this. We'll see you in the morning.
3: Springs traffic update.
4: Still might see a little activity to the shoulder on our earlier accident here. Southbound I-25 approaching Nevada, a corporate drive. We're just seeing a little slowing getting past that scene through there. Otherwise, I-25 is moving pretty smoothly here in town, and no problems if you're headed outside the city. South into Pueblo, north up into Castle Rock or Denver, wide open. Drive up to and down from Manitou Springs looks good for Highway 24. I'm Aaron O'Neill with traffic.
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5: Republican Steve Hilton and Democrat Javier Becerra take the lead in California's governor's race. It'll be settled in November general election. Hilton moments ago on Fox TV LA, blaming his opponent.
8: It's his party and it's him. It's the Democrat political machine that's been running California and that's given us the highest cost of living in the country, the highest unemployment rate in the country.
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9: From the Weather Center this afternoon, expect glimpses of blue sky with a thunderstorm possible in some areas, reaching a high temperature of 76. Tonight, there will be an evening thunderstorm in a couple of spots. Otherwise, skies will clear as temperatures drop to a low of 51. Tomorrow, anticipate partial sunshine with the possibility of afternoon and evening thunderstorms in spots as temperatures climb to a high of 84. On Friday, expect intervals of clouds and sunshine with a chance of a thunderstorm in the afternoon, with temperatures also reaching 84. I'm AccuWeather meteorologist Joe Lundberg for AM 1460 and FM 101.1, The Answer.
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22: We got a big show for you today. I cannot wait to get into it with you. We got some good news out of Los Angeles. We got some good news out of California. Trump's endorsement streak of victories has come to an end, but it's not so bad. I'll give you all that. I'll give you some sleeper races to keep an eye on. Democrats are trying to steal a race in Alaska, and Scott Pelley is humiliating himself for all the world to watch. All that on today's show. So good stuff ahead here with me, Alex Marlowe. I'm glad you're here. We got a great lineup, great slate of things to do. But let's begin in California, where I'm at right now, just north of L.A. as I'm broadcasting today. Not in L.A. proper today, as you can see from my set, but just a little bit north. And we got basically, surprisingly, the polls kind of on target for what's going on in the L.A. mayoral race. And there's a lot of news here that I will say is not great news, but I'll start with the positive stuff. There is hope. There is hope in L.A. There is hope in California. Sean made an interesting point when I was logging in today, saying that a lot of people are saying that the angry voters in L.A., angry voters, even Fox is apparently saying angry voters. Not everyone's angry today. I'm hopeful. A lot of people out here are hopeful. We've been angry for a long time, and we've been maybe waiting for candidates to channel our frustration. But Spencer Pratt is running sort of an angry campaign, but it's a righteous campaign. It's not just angry. A lot of the stuff he's doing online is actually super fun and funny and personable and real. It's not just about anger. And of course, Steve Hilton is like the least angry guy in the world. He is just unbelievably sunny person. He's a very, considering he's dealing with such essential issues each and every day, he's pretty light. And Steve Hilton will be here tomorrow, almost certainly. He and I have become friends through mostly this campaign. We've been talking a lot about it. I had my eye on him as probably the likely candidate. And as of now, with 57% reporting in the governor's race, He's at 28% and is well ahead of Javier Becerra, over 100,000 votes ahead in first place, and a solid 400,000 votes ahead of Tom Steyer, which might be too big of a margin to cheat. And this is what we have to track here. One thing that's important to track, if not the thing that's important to track, is California has the most surreal, unbelievable, horrific voting system in the entire country, where we count ballots for a month. That is for real. We count for an entire month. Votes can come in via mail as of election day, and then it could take up to 7 days to get to the canvassers, and they've got up to 30 days to certify the election. So that's a real thing. That's what's happening. And so we might not get the actual results of these things. We had 63% reporting in LA, 57% reporting in the governor's race, so for the statewide race. So, but with Hilton at 27, on the verge of 28%, 27.8% as of now, he's a solid 8 points ahead of Tom Steyer, who's in third place. Don't worry about Becerra. It's a great narrative for Hilton if he wins. But more importantly, he is well ahead of third place. Same thing goes out in L.A. Karen Bass at 35%, not very good. More on that in a second. Spencer Pratt, 30%, very good. Not good enough for November. We're going to have to work on that. But the main thing to look at, Nitya Raman, who's in third, is at 22%. The number I had circled in my mind of what's a number so big they can't cheat? What's a number so big that they can't go around and round up all the fake mail-in ballots that they no doubt have going? Some sort of a store, some sort of pile of ballots that none of us will ever see. We don't know who's voting for them. Maybe it's the crackheads and the junkies at MacArthur Park and Venice Beach. Maybe they're the ones turning in these ballots. What's the number? What's the most they could cheat? The number in my head was about 7%. And that's a very cynical number. It's probably not more than 1% or 2%. But I thought that there's no way they could pull off cheating more than 7%. So if Pratt is 8 points ahead of Nitya Raman, it looks like he's going to make it to the end. And that's a fantastic thing. It is a fantastic thing. And I will give you all sorts of caveats on why we need to do better and why we can't get our hopes too high. But overall, there's hope in LA. There's hope in California. And I think this is such a remarkable thing. One of the things I've been talking about with people who have been invariably asking my opinion, because as one of the more prominent people in LA or the LA area in conservative politics, I've been saying, remember, so many of your favorite people came from LA. Breitbart started in LA. Daily Wire started in LA. PragerU started in LA. Your favorite personalities, from Dennis Prager to Larry Elder, the Claremont Institute's nearby. In California, the Hoover Institute, you want to expand it. There's so many productive conservatives who are here. And the thought that we would just give up on it, the state with the most conservatives, I understand. I completely understand. But it's foreign to me. I just run optimistic. When I come into the show, I play a realist on the radio. I play a realist in print at Breitbart News. But in my heart, I'm actually an optimist. And I really believe that given enough time, given enough thought, and even though the human condition involves a lot of people being very diluted, very bubbled, very tribal, that I do have this belief, even though the evidence suggests the opposite, but I have this belief that over time, the best values will win out, the best arguments will win out, the best logic will win out. And the logic is the person who is leading the LA mayoral race allowed for the city to burn down on her watch while she was in Ghana. And the party that's been in charge of our state, we've not had a Republican in statewide office in California in 20 years. Not one in any of the statewide positions in 20 years. During that time, traffic's gotten worse. Illegal aliens have ruined the healthcare system and the school system. We've got more crime. We've got a higher cost of living. We have the highest gas prices. We've got the highest homelessness, highest drug addiction, high recidivism rate for criminals. All the horrible things that are happening in California. Maybe one day people wake up and say, you know, maybe the D or the R, the end of people's names, maybe that's secondary. Maybe what's important is competence. Maybe what's important is, can people get basic stuff done? Spencer Pratt's campaign in LA, I have, the only negative thing to say about it is that it's sort of a national campaign. He seems like he's running for national office, even though he's running for LA mayor. But I do think he can change that in the next 5 months. And we'll have some clips of him, what he thinks he's going to do, and I think he's on the right track of some of the stuff he's messaging, assuming he gets into this runoff. But the things that I love about it, first of all, using AI and weaponizing his supporters, the people who are inclined to sit online and make fantastic videos, campaign videos for him on his behalf. I love that. But the message discipline he's had is second to none. Recall, I've been talking about a lot on the show, I think every day this week, about how he created the TV show The Hills. And the reason why I keep bringing this up is because he is a media genius. He is. He's got, I'm not saying he's, I don't know what his IQ is. I don't know if he's a 160 IQ guy. But in terms of media, he understands it. He got people to pay him to go out to eat when he was in his 20s, pre-Twitter, pre-Instagram. That is a very savvy thing. And that's why when you see him stay on message, when you see him not get deterred from, he's talking about the drug addicts, he's talking about the junkies, he's talking about cleaning up the parks, he's talking about getting the bums off the street. He's not talking about the MAGA stuff that maybe he believes in. I hope he does. Maybe he doesn't. He's talking about things that every Los Angelino probably wants to hear. And if he can go around and do that in communities that are not getting reached by any politician in the next 5 months, it's not impossible. There's a path for him. Now, I always caveat everything. I'm a little disturbed that the fact that Karen Bass still got 35%, which is, it is pathetic for an incumbent, even one that burned down the city or was in charge of the city when it burnt down. I mean, that is a really pathetic number. But I'm nervous about every other candidate other than Pratt. So almost 70% of the voters voted for liberal Democrats. So that is something we have to overcome. We got to make sure that all of these voters who voted for Nichiraman or someone who got less than 4% of the vote, we got to get them on our side. We got to get them so that they're committed to throwing out the establishment. And we don't see this as a Democrat versus Republican race. It's got to be the incompetent people who are in power in the establishment and an outside insurgent. If we can do that, then perhaps we can bridge that vast gap in terms of voter registration between Democrats and Republicans in this city. In California, Steve Villain's at 28%. I imagine almost all of Chad Bianco's 12% are going to go to him. We're starting at 40%. That's a good number. Democrats are incompetent. They could blow it. Don't put it past them to mess this thing up. I'm excited. I got some clips about what's going on. We come back. This is the Alex Marlowe Show. A lot to do. Stick with me.

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2: This is why everyone hates Israel now, is because you keep bombing indiscriminately with no regard for world peace. And he immediately says, I did. And now let's hear the rest of his explanation, but he confirms that report is true. Go on.
3: You know, at some point they said, maybe we got to stop this. We got to stop it. But I have a very good relationship. We've done well together. He always says, we could never have done it, but everybody knows that we could have never done it without the United States.
2: He said he's constantly fighting with Lebanon. You know, at some point I said, we're going to stop this. This is exactly what you heard in this show. No one with longer history in, you know, at least from my age, of being an advocate for Israel, the one Jewish state on earth, but not smart, continuing to bomb Lebanon right now and Hezbollah targets right now. It has not worked out. And Trump apparently agrees. So there you go. Marlo Show gets it right. 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
2: 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I'm Carl Jackson.
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10: 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One person's killed, dozens injured in an Iranian drone attack on Kuwait's main airport. Republican Steve Hilton leads the California governor's race with about 60% of the votes counted.
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10: Democrats Javier Becerra and Tom Steyer are in second and third at this point. The top two advance to the general election. Los Angeles Mayor Karen Bass survives her primary.
12: Over these last 3.5 years, we have laid a foundation, and we're going to build on that foundation.
10: She'll face Republican Spencer Pratt or another Democrat, Mitch Roman. 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
7: Springs. Traffic update.
13: 67 degrees right now. Southbound I-25 between Garden of the Gods and Centennial. Construction work is causing delays there. For the rest of town, things are looking pretty good. You can expect posted speeds everywhere else. I-25 northbound for Denver also looks clear.
7: The Colorado Springs AccuWeather Forecast.
14: From the Weather Center this afternoon, expect to see some blue sky with a chance of a thunderstorm in certain areas. The high will reach 76 degrees tonight. There may be a thunderstorm during the evening, but skies will clear otherwise with a low of 50. Tomorrow will bring partial sunshine along with the possibility of afternoon and evening thunderstorms in spots and a high of 82. By Friday, anticipate a mix of clouds and sun with a chance of a thunderstorm in the afternoon and a high of 84. Saturday will bring a steady breeze and increasing cloud cover with a high of 85. I'm AccuWeather meteorologist Joe Lundberg for AM 1460 and FM 101.1, The Answer.
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0: All right, welcome back to the Scott Jennings Show. I'm your guest host, Carl Jackson, sitting in for Scott today. And I'm honored to be joined by the Queen of Talk, Jennifer Horn. Jen, welcome to the program.
1: Thank you so much, Carl. Always great to be with you.
0: All right, and of course, Jennifer Horn will be back with you both Thursday and Friday, so tomorrow and Friday. So you have that to look forward to. Okay, Jennifer, so here's the deal. I'm looking at the California races, and I'm looking, always look at news stories, or at least I often do, kind of on the macro level. I really do believe that conservatives have a chance to make history. President Trump has a chance to make history in these midterms because the left are, actually, I should stop saying the left. They're straight up communists. The communists, in my opinion, have co-opted the Democrat Party. And I believe what the Californians are seeing are just the policies of a straight up communist when it comes to Karen Bass. And we're starting to see some pushback, and Gavin Newsom as well, in my opinion. And we're starting to see some pushback. The results last night, or at least thus far, have been magnificent, astounding. Jen, help me out. The system still sucks. 7 more days to count ballots? Are you kidding me?
1: Yeah, and get this, 37 days until the election is actually certified. So here's what happens when... when you're a California resident, when you're a California Republican, you get really excited on election night, and then you just get ready to take one right to the left cheek because you know that it could change on a dime. But look, things are a little different this time around. There were so many Democrats in the race for governor. There were a couple of strong Democrats or strongish Democrats in the race for mayor. And so what's different than years past is that it doesn't seem like we're going to be shredding ourselves apart as Republicans, because in our jungle primary system, top two advance. So it's always best to have less Republicans and more Democrats. And that's what we had this time around. So look, I'm happy. I'm optimistic. I'm also really excited that some of these local news media outlets have started to say it looks like Spencer Pratt is advancing. Steve Hilton is in the lead, because then if things start to change 37 days from now, they're going to get called out by the media. At least people are paying attention to these races in California.
0: No, I totally agree with that. And frankly, I thought, you know what? Even if Spencer Pratt lost, it was my thinking, and he came close, I felt like California is getting closer and closer and closer to kind of breaking that or re-breaking that glass ceiling. It used to be a Republican state, but breaking that glass ceiling, whether it was Larry Elder running for governor. I know, you know, people at the time, oh, he wasn't successful. But I just thought, you know what? Every time you run, you put these liberals on blast, more people wake up. Spencer Pratt and Steve Hilton have been able to do it like nobody's business. And I believe more and more people have woken up. I've seen video of a homeless guy that was like, hey, I was homeless 10 years ago. Love what Spencer Pratt is saying. I've seen this, what is this guy? This guy that directed or created that HBO series Entourage. That's just fascinating to me. I do want to get your take. You basically mentioned it, but I do want to get your take. I think Steve Hilton, they're not going to be able to change that whatsoever. Spencer Pratt, I'm so encouraged to hear that some people are starting to say, hey, listen, it looks like this is going to be the guy, because I think that people would actually revolt if Spencer Pratt isn't the guy at this point. Am I far off?
1: No, I think you're absolutely right. And let's talk about Spencer Pratt just for a second, because I think he's such a great lesson for Republicans across the country to look at. So oftentimes in blue states, people get pigeonholed, and I don't know how they try to pin them as a Trump supporter, which, look, I am. I'm super proud of our president. I think he is fantastic. But it's not necessarily the most popular thing in Los Angeles. Spencer Pratt has been able to say, yeah, I love the president. Yeah, I'm going to work with the president. Yeah, I support the president. But I'm running for mayor because of the problems that you see on the street every single day. He is very masterful at that. He's used AI and social media to build a campaign for himself. And I think Republicans in blue states and blue cities need to look at what he's done. He's also not allowing the media to set the stage for him. There was a really great moment with the local ABC affiliate where they were talking about the homeless crisis. And he said, wait, we don't have a homeless homelessness crisis. We have a drug problem in our streets. And so he's, I think, gifted by God to just be naturally good at this. But I also really believe, Carl, that everybody needs to be watching what he's doing and trying to create their own version of it, because it's just doing the right thing. It's populist, it's common sense, and it's answering people's frustrations, which are really great around Los Angeles.
0: Yeah, and I don't think that the leftists out there can deny it anymore. Again, I've been watching video after video after video of Democrats saying, I'm going to give this guy a shot because he's calling out the things that I've seen forever. I think you're spot on when it comes to that. Obviously, Republicans need to take heed, need to take a lesson. I agree with you. I love Trump. You're in L.A., though, and this the way this guy has been able to not deflect, but to just skillfully, hey, this is a local race. I'm running on these issues. It's appealing to people with common sense. I love that. Let me speak to you as a whole. You look at the people like Graham Plattner. I played a clip earlier, Jen, and I'm sure you've heard it or probably played it yourself, with Sonny Hostin of The View, who called Spencer Pratt all of these names, all of these things that she's projected onto Trump over the years. But I'm going to vote for this guy, or I would vote for this guy anyway, is essentially what she says. I think Democrats have a real problem with the communists, the El Said, and the Islamists, frankly, in their party. What we're seeing at Delaney Hall in New Jersey, where more and more people are starting to wake up. And the reason why I like the fact that Spencer Pratt did so well or is doing so well, and Steve Hilton, because ironically, Jan, I feel like if people start paying attention to the nonsense there in California, they'll actually start paying attention to the nonsense elsewhere and other blue cities more, because LA has that type of a stage.
1: Well, LA and California in general, we're a petri dish for all the terrible ideas of the left. Any bad idea that's been pushed across the country, ballot harvesting and otherwise, has been birthed here in California. So I do think it's refreshing that California's had enough. I think our failed leadership after 20 years has finally started to wake people up. The fires were a big wake-up call, homelessness a big wake-up call, and all of that is really important. But here's what the left needs to hear. Sonny Hostin, and yes, I've heard her, it's despicable. The woman who fights against racism is fine supporting a Nazi. I don't know how you live with yourself. But when you have the loud, small portion of the left who just hates Trump at all costs, they lose track of the middle class. They lose track of the middle of the country who says, okay, I either like Trump or I don't, but they want somebody who's actually going to solve their own problems. That's why Spencer Pratt resonated in California. That's why Steve Hilton resonated in California, because they listened, they heard, and they came up with practical solutions for problems. The days of just saying, I hate Trump, or we're going to run to stop Trump, that's going to be Javier Becerra's problem in California. It's all he has is the anti-Trump nonsense. And even far left Democrats in our state want solutions to the problem. They've got to have real answers to issues. I don't think it's just enough to say, I hate Trump anymore. I think they're going to have to get creative, dig deep, and come up with a platform.
0: Okay, so let me ask you this. Frankly, if Steve Hilton were to win California, listen, I know you guys got a crazy legislature out there as well, but if Steve Hilton, I actually think, and I heard you say this as well, I believe it was on Larry, no, maybe that was Jennifer Van Laar. But anyway, I believe that the LA mayor's race is, frankly, as crazy as this may sound, I believe that it's even bigger than the gubernatorial race, even though I know that California needs the governor's mansion. And I pray to God that Steve Hilton gets it. And I'm feeling like he could do this. I really feel like this is a change. If he does, how do you guys get rid of this jungle primary system and this crazy voting system, Jan, where you just said seven days where all the votes can keep being counted if they're postmarked, I guess, but 37 days before it's certified? That is insane. Are Republicans working to do something or advocating against ending that if Republicans get in?
1: I have some great news on that front, and that is that voter ID is going on the ballot. A Republican, Carl DeMaio, worked hard to get it there. It's going on the ballot in November. It's got 70% approval. Voter ID would be huge. And making these changes one by one, if they stop winning elections, we can make the real change.
2: 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This documentary exposes how the classroom didn't just evolve. It was intentionally designed, standardized, and centralized. Powerful institutions shaped it, and now they protect it. Billions of dollars flow through education organizations while test scores collapse. 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Institutions protect themselves, not the children. 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It calcified, and if we don't challenge it, it will not change. That's why independent platforms matter. Angel Studios is willing to distribute stories that mainstream outlets won't touch. 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
0: All right, welcome back to the Scott Jennings Show. I'm your guest host, Carl Jackson, sitting in today. Lou's got my back at AM 950, The Answer, Orlando.com. Sean McConnell is in my ear. Rick Lowkey is in studio. I think I heard Daniel West. Greg Evan, thank you so much for producing the show, helping me out. And of course, there's you and the listening audience. Find me online. 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Also, please like, share, and subscribe to my podcast, The Carl Jackson Show. That is The Carl Jackson Show. We will be up live tonight as well as tomorrow, 8 p.m. Eastern Standard Time. And then what we'll do is just do a long show, and then we put out the podcast, break it up, and all that kind of stuff. So if you want to listen at a later date, you can do that as well. But please like, share, and subscribe. We are talking about the Democrat Party and how they don't care about character. They care about communism. That's why they have, that's why they're sticking behind their man, Graham Platner, the real Nazi. I mean, all types of evidence. The guy is a despicable human being, but that doesn't matter. So remember, every time they cry foul when it comes to Trump, oh, we don't like how he acts. We don't like his character. Look at the hell. He was a womanizer. He was this. He was that. Please give me a break. They don't care about that whatsoever. It's not about that, but they are telling you what it is about. It's about policy. It is about communism. I was going through, I'm a hoarder when it comes to research. Sometimes I should just keep it on my computer, but sometimes I'll print out columns. And I was just thinking about during the Doge days, I was absolutely in love with Doge when Elon Musk came around. There was an article from the Federalist back then, 11 insane things your tax dollars paid for thanks to USAID. Now remember, USAID was virtually a slush fund for the Democrat Party. President Trump put a stop to that. They paid for DEI initiatives abroad, electric vehicles in Vietnam, Egyptian infrastructure, group allegedly linked to terrorism in February of last year. The Washington Examiner reported that Biden approved additional funding to a group under investigation by a government watchdog for alleged links to terrorists. Meals for terrorists in November, the Washington Times reported, this was last year, mind you, American taxpayers paid for hundreds of thousands of meals that went to Al-Qaeda. All right. So President Trump is fighting against these despicable terrorists. But under the Biden administration, we were helping to feed them with USAID, Eco Health Alliance, of course, responsible in part anyway. The USAID gave for the COVID mess, the COVID scandal, personalized contraception, Afghan opium, fake HIV prevention workshop to engineer regime change. Mike Benz, a former State Department official, now executive director of Foundation for Freedom Online, posted a screenshot of a 2014 story from the Washington Post, literally set up fake AIDS prevention workshops to topple foreign governments. So these USAID was being used for all types of things. Essentially, it was a slush fund, not to mention before it was shut down, USAID routed funds to Soros-aligned causes, terrorists, and drag queens, which brings me to this news story. Remember, George Soros would kind of set up these entities with the help of USAID, with the help of the federal government, and essentially they would help fund all this stuff to undermine the United States of America. I pulled up another article last year, the beginning of last year, where Axios basically gave up the goose when Trump got back in office. And they said Trump's 2025 seeks to reverse LBJ's 1965. That's why today, when you hear the news, God forgive me, I lost my outline. Basically, the Supreme Court of the United States gave Alabama the win and saying, yeah, you can redraw your maps, you know, so they're not discriminatory. They can favor the GOP, not favor black people, not favor white people, but favor the GOP. Since GOP basically control that state, you got lefties out there, Democrats. Oh, this is racism. This is a racism. This is what the left does. This is racism. This is racism. Give us two predominantly black districts because black voters deserve a choice. So black voters deserve a choice. Their choice is pick the Negro or else. No, that is not a choice. All right. That is not America. The thing that makes us, another thing that separates us from the rest of the world, that makes us unique, that makes us so special. It isn't like you're going to Sweden. It's not like you're going to China and everybody looks the same. You come to the United States of America and you become American. All right. That is the goal of America. Wherever you came from, you become a United States citizen. You pledge allegiance to this country. You become an American, and we are a melting pot. This is what the left wants to disrupt, this melting pot. And how can they do it? By turning us against each other, by using communism. G. Van Fleet, anti-communist activist, up next.
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10: News. I'm Chris Foster. President Trump says Iran's badly injured supreme leader is involved in peace talks.
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10: The president on the New York Post Pod Force One podcast. One person's killed, dozens injured in an Iranian drone attack on Kuwait's main airport. Republican Steve Hilton leads the California governor's race with about 60% of the votes counted.
12: Everyone can see we're going in the wrong direction. We can offer Californians a new direction.
10: Democrats Javier Becerra and Tom Steyer are in second and third at this point. The top two advance to the general election. Los Angeles Mayor Karen Bass survives her primary.
13: Over these last 3.5 years, we have laid a foundation. And we're going to build on that foundation.
10: She'll face Republican Spencer Pratt or another Democrat, Mitch Romney. 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
26: Springs traffic update.
27: 67 degrees right now. Southbound I-25 between Garden of the Gods and Centennial. Construction work is causing delays there. For the rest of town, things are looking pretty good. You can expect posted speeds everywhere else. I-25 northbound for Denver also looks clear.
26: The Colorado Springs AccuWeather Forecast.
14: In the Weather Center this afternoon, expect to see some blue sky with a chance of a thunderstorm in certain areas. The high will reach 76 degrees tonight. There may be a thunderstorm during the evening, but skies will clear otherwise with a low of 50. Tomorrow will bring partial sunshine along with the possibility of afternoon and evening thunderstorms in spots on a high of 82. By Friday, anticipate a mix of clouds and sun with a chance of a thunderstorm in the afternoon and a high of 84. Saturday will bring a steady breeze and increasing cloud cover with a high of 85. I'm AccuWeather meteorologist Joe Lundberg for AM 1460 and FM 101.1, The Answer.
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0: All right, welcome back to The Scott Jennings Show. I'm Carl Jackson, sitting in for Scott Jennings. I'm honored to have this guest with me. She appeared on my podcast just a few weeks ago, and I was so impressed and amazed by her. I was like, listen, G. Van Fleet is the guest, and I was like, when I'm on for Scott Jennings, I got to have you on. And frankly, we are witnessing this red-green alliance inside of the United States of America. G. Van Fleet is an anti-communist activist. So real quickly, G., give us your testimony, because you basically escaped Mao's Cultural Revolution.
18: Yes, I came from China. I spent my first 26 years under Mao, the most brutal communist regimes in the world. And came here when in 1986. And so this year is my 40 years anniversary of living in America.
0: Congratulations.
18: So
0: congratulations. Okay, so what did you experience? Because you talked to me before that when Mao came in, people that lived a decent life inside of China, they were split up into a couple of categories. If I recall correctly, Xi, your family had some property, had a farm or something. Tell us about that.
18: Yeah, not my family. My grandparents had some land.
0: Okay.
18: And that,
0: okay,
18: that it was a crime. That was a sin. According to Marxism and communism, that's a sin that you have more than your neighbor. So eventually we were categorized as the oppressor class. And for that, you know, it passed down to you from my grandparents to my father and to me. And so we were regarded as the second class citizen. And so that's how they played identity politics in China. And soon after I came here, I said, they're playing the same game.
0: Oh,
18: and the goal is, of course, to divide and then to control. So I gradually started to notice a lot of things that remind me of communist China. And that's why in 2021, I went to Loudoun County School Board in Virginia. and gave that one-minute speech, have no idea it went viral. I think the reason it went viral is that people never heard about Cultural Revolution in China. And that's the problem. That's the problem. Because American people were not educated about the real history. And when something happened to them, they thought of something new. They thought of something brand new, that the CRT and DEI, it's old game that played by Marxists and communists and destroy lives and destroy countries. And that's why I decided to speak up.
0: And I love it. Now she has written a couple of books. She's out with her latest, Made in America. So you can find that on online. Go to Amazon, wherever books are sold. Miles America, Made in America. So check that out. G Van Fleet, XIVANFLEET. But honestly, I mean, she does a wonderful job bringing attention to this stuff. I remember you telling me, G, that, you started listening to, again, CRT, DEI. You just said your grandparents were labeled oppressors because they simply own land. You have the Mamdamis of the world out there saying, you know, just calling out billionaires. They've got this wealth. They've got this property. When you see this stuff, it's got to drive you nuts. It's got to drive you crazy. People in the United States are oppressors just because they happen to be white. I mean, talk to us about that.
18: Actually, what really, really drove me nuts is that people are listening and are nodding. I say, yeah, I agree. That is a major shift.
0: Fair.
18: Yeah. And that he is a communist. Okay. And we have a lot of communists, but we have voters who agree with his views and who think that agree with him that we should take down the rich. They are the problem and we should get free stuff. But there's something they don't know. They don't know history. That's how the Chinese Communist Party started, with abolition of private property, getting the stuff from the rich. And what happened? What happened is everyone become poor. The only rich were those in control, the CCP elites.
0: You know what you mentioned to me before, Xi, and I want people to hear this, something that was a little disconcerting to me. And you said, I said, okay, Xi, in your community here within the United States, how many people, Asian community, how many people think like you, roughly, at least obviously this is just an analogy, and how many people that may be Asian from China that literally still think or respect the Chinese Communist Party?
18: It's not percentage-wise. That they still believe in. Yeah, it's not that they still believe in Communist Party. They hate the CCP. Sure. They think CCP is evil. But when they came here, they can't make the connection that the communists there and communists here. So they readily bought the idea of oppressor and oppressed, new type of oppressor, oppressed, because they were told, you are now a new oppressed because the white people, the white supremacists want to control you. And you have to fight against them. And we are your protector, the Democratic Party. So the DEI, the things that the CCP played in China that ruined their lives, they came here and they say, okay, we want to be protected. We want to be protected from the white supremacists, and we were going to vote for Democrats. We're going to vote for blue no matter what. That happened. And that really broke my heart, that people can't recognize that one type of, one form of coming in from another, just because the label has changed, just because the face has changed.
0: It seems to me, Xi, I'm speaking to my guest, Xi Van Fleet, go get her book, Made in America, or Miles America, Made in America. Go out and get it wherever books are sold. It seems to me, slowly but surely, I'm so thankful for voices like yours, that people are starting to wake up. But it also, obviously, the Democrat Party has been co-opted. We see this guy, Graham Plattner. Oh, no, I'm not a Nazi, but basically, but says I'm a communist. I mean, yeah. Just, I mean, crazy. Even worse, this red-green alliance. What do we need to do to continue to fight back against it and wake more people up? I mean, honestly, even in California, I think people are starting to wake up. Obviously, the current mayor is actually a communist in L.A., and I don't think most people know it.
18: Yes. Yeah, I think the unholy alliance the red and the green is really something we have to understand. I think the main problem, I still think it's the communists. Communism and Marxism. Without the cultural Marxism, without this identity politics and DEI and the woke ideology, the Islamists cannot make the headway that the way they did. And you know, look at Mamdani. When he campaigned, he presented himself a Marxist, and he is a communist. And after he got power, now he started to show that he's also an Islamist. And that's something I think a lot of people just somehow fail to make the connection. They are together now, the alliances, because they share one enemy. That is the United States, and that's our liberty. So they now have this alliance, but I know for sure that they can't coexist. Once they destroy this country, they're going to fight for supremacy. And then that's up to debate who is going to win. I believe communists going to win. And you said you think partly you think the Islamists, they are all equally evil and they are all totalitarian.
0: No, I mean, I agree. And I'm glad you pointed that out. When Mamdani was running for mayor, I know it's Mamdani, but I've adapted to Mamdani. When he was running for mayor, I was like, I think this guy is literally co-opting the left in order to usher in Islamism. And he's obviously done just that. So what we're witnessing is scary. I think American voters are more important than ever. I feel like this is almost 2024 again, in a sense. But now the Islamists, the communists, they're just exposed. So I'm hoping that in the midterms, conservatives can prevail. Make history here because we're fighting against people that really want to destroy America.
18: It's two evils we're fighting. Yes, absolutely. Not just conservatives. I hope they are independent. I hope they really educate themselves and understand our real threat. And I think they should make, actually, we really depend on the independent to help to make the difference and win the 2020 midterm of this year.
0: What do you think people, Americans should be doing, American citizens, what voters should be doing to make sure they can push back or we can push back against this growing threat of communism inside of the United States? What should we be doing?
18: Yeah, I think they should read my book. Basically, because they need to understand. When I was listening to Mamdani, he used the terms. They're all from the Marxist playbook: abolition of private property and all the things. And people have no clue that. But I heard it before. It's very familiar to me. So that is the problem that so many Americans. They do not know what communism is all about. I don't know the history that free stuff turned out into nothing, turned out into really everybody share only one thing, misery.
0: Man, you know, I love that. And honestly, essentially by reading Xi's book, again, Xi Van Fleet, I go out and get her book, Made in America, Miles America. It comes down, and you said this before in the podcast, and I encourage everybody to go to the Carl Jackson Show and listen to a longer interview that I was able to do with Xi Van Fleet. But

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8: Welcome back, America. I'm Hugh Hewitt. Sarah Jacobs is a member of Congress from Northern... Actually, it's not Northern San Diego County. It's El Cajon. It's kind of... Western San Diego County, but it used to be very solidly Republican land, and she's a left-winger. I mean, she went to work for the U.S. She went to Columbia undergrad, Columbia M. Masters, went to work for the U.N., worked on Hillary's campaign, and then ran and won for Congress. Well, she's 37 and doesn't know much, and she tangled with Marco Rubio today, cut number 14.
9: Last question for you. Mr. Secretary, who won the 2020 presidential election?
10: I'm not here to answer a question. We're talking about 2020. This is a Foreign Affairs Committee.
9: Okay, great. You can't answer the question, even though we all know that President Biden won.
10: I don't answer the question because the Secretary of State, I do not participate in domestic political issues.
9: This is not about domestic political issues. This is about our democracy.
10: You're asking me to opine, just like I don't do campaign rallies.
9: It seems like
10: I don't do, because as Secretary of State, we're not supposed to. That's been the long tradition of the department, and you should know that if you've been on this committee for any period of time.
9: Mr. Secretary, it seems like you have an issue admitting facts. You can't say that the president lost the 2020 election, just like you won't admit President Trump is losing this reckless war of choice, and just like you couldn't admit that the shoes the president bought you were too big. You clearly don't know what winning means, and not because the facts are unclear to you, it's because telling your the truth would cost you your job, and the American people are entitled to a Secretary of State who tells them the truth even when the president doesn't want to hear it, and my constituents, our service members, deserve better. Mr. Chairman, I yield back.
10: I don't know what shoe she's talking about. What is she talking about?
11: Representative Burchett, you're recognized.
12: Thank you, Mr. Chairman. If you'd like to answer any of that.
10: Yeah, I don't know about the shoes.
12: I mean,
10: he gave me some Florsheim shoes. They're actually pretty good. They fit fine. I don't know what she's talking about. And maybe that's what she's referring to.
9: Your shoes look very nice today, Mr. Secretary.
10: Well, how can you see them? They're way down here. We're talking about shoes. Are you guys kidding me? I mean, is this the Foreign Affairs Committee or is this like a circus? What is this?
12: I think it's a circus. But I appreciate you.
8: All right. Don't mess with Marco Rubio. Marco Rubio, when he was the Speaker of the House, came to the Florida House, came to our studio in California. Dwayne was there. Adam was there. Sat down. Was it 2 or 3 hours, Dwayne? I don't know. No notes. He was running against Charlie Crist. It was overwhelmingly favored. But he sat down, no notes.
13: You talking about Florida? You talking about in Florida?
8: Yeah, when he was running for Senate. And he came to the studio, and he spent 2 or 3 hours without notes, knowing everything, answering every question. At which point I said he's going to be senator, and he was. Was it 2 or 3 hours, Dwayne?
13: 2 hours.
8: 2 hours. And a remarkable intellect. Now, I don't know who Sarah Jacobs is, but she does not have a remarkable intellect. Because if you're going to score points in a hearing, you've got to ask questions that lead people into traps, not make stupid statements about politics to the Secretary of State, who, by 200 years of tradition, does not do politics. And she's on the Foreign Affairs Committee. San Diego, you might want to rethink your nominees. I'll be right back, America. Hour number two is ahead. We got lots more. Marco Rubio on the Hill and Donald Trump talking to Miranda Devine. Don't go anywhere.
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20: Fox News, I'm John Saucier. The protests continue outside an ICE facility in New Jersey where detainees allegedly are facing poor conditions. Speaking during a hearing before the House Homeland Security Committee today, DHS Secretary Mark Wayne Mullen says he doesn't believe these protesters are peaceful.
21: I've had officers bit, hit, scratched. We had one get threatened that they were going to kill him and his family. That's peaceful.
20: New Jersey's Governor Mikey Sherrill claimed out-of-state groups are inflaming the tensions. House Homeland Security Committee ranking member Representative Benny Thompson criticizing Mullen's handling of the department and the protests.
22: Rather than addressing these problems and forcing the contractor that runs the facility to do its job, DHS responded by attacking protesters and defending inhumane conditions.
20: Local officials say a curfew in the area surrounding the ICE facility will continue until further notice. 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
23: From the Weather Center this afternoon, expect to see some blue sky with a chance of a thunderstorm in certain areas. The high will reach 76 degrees tonight. There may be a thunderstorm during the evening, but skies will clear otherwise with a low of 50. Tomorrow will bring partial sunshine along with the possibility of afternoon and evening thunderstorms in spots and a high of 82. By Friday, anticipate a mix of clouds and sun with a chance of a thunderstorm in the afternoon and a high of 84. Saturday will bring a steady breeze and increasing cloud cover with a high of 85. I'm AccuWeather meteorologist Joe Lundberg for AM 1460 and FM 101.1, The Answer.
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0: Listen to this email sent to Focus on the Family from a dad who is filled with regret. His message reads, "I'm estranged from my adult daughter. She's 35 now, and I haven't spoken to her since she was 17. I'd love for our relationship to be better, but I don't know if I should reach out or wait for her to show interest in me. If you're estranged from one of your adult children, I'll tell you the same thing I tell that man. Take the lead. Most kids, no matter how young or old they are, naturally think of their mom and dad as the grown-up in the relationship. So unless there's some kind of extenuating circumstance, take the lead as the parent. Reach out to your child and initiate contact. Show your interest in them. And a little humility will go a long way too. Just as important, be willing to persevere. You can't give up on inviting them into your life at the first sign of adversity. Respect the fact that your history together may not be entirely positive. Allow them some space for doubt or for old wounds that haven't been resolved yet. Whether 15 or 50, every son or daughter longs deep inside to reconcile with their father or mother. Some children are always open and ready, while others may be angry or still distrust you in some way. Even if they're motivated to reconnect, it may take a bit of a journey for their hearts to soften. Just keep your heart open and keep taking the lead. For Focus on the Family, I'm Jim Daly.
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20: 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Now back to Hugh Hewitt on The Answer.
8: Morning glory and evening grace, America. I'm Hugh Hewitt, updating you on California's big primary election yesterday. Headlines in the Los Angeles Times at this hour are L.A. Mayor Bass will face either Spencer Pratt or Nithya Raman in November 3rd runoff. Right now, Pratt is about 8% ahead of Raman, but only 60% of the vote is in. Second headline, Hilton Becerra take early leads in California's crowded race for governor. Again, he's about 8 points ahead of Becerra, so we are hopeful that there will be an actual choice on the ballot, not a lefty and a further lefty in both cases. Becerra and Steyer would be the nightmare for the governorship, and Bass and Nithya Rahman would be the nightmare for Los Angeles. But we won't know because California is a third world country. It really is. It's a failed state, and their voting exemplifies that. I got home late last night from the West Coast and got asked by Fox and Friends, by Brian Kilmeade, to show up and give a little take on what was happening. I was happy to do that this morning. Cut number one.
9: Fox News contributor Yu Hewitt joins us now. You first stopped California. Your thoughts about Steve Hilton leading, Beshear a close second, and what it means for the general?
10: Well, we won't know because California is set up not to know for 10 days. Brian, good morning to you. It will take at least 10 days for the votes to come in and for people to be confirmed in their places. But it'd be great if Steve Hilton makes it to round two. Californians would have an actual chance. I was out there for the last 4 days. I got back last night. And it's all Tom Steyer all the time everywhere. It was like entering a Tom Steyer universe envelope. So if somehow Steve Hilton survived what is going to be $250 million of spending to get into the finals, that will be fantastic for Golden State voters. And Becerra would be the better opportunity opponent for Steve Hilton because he's basically an empty suit. He's been around for a long time, but he has zero policy chops, zero sparkle. Steve Hilton's got a lot. That would give Californians a choice, finally, a choice. In November.
9: Yeah, but Beshear has also got this brewing scandal, and if it starts getting closer and closer to him, that might be the type of intangible that could put things into the Republicans' side. We'll see. Now let's go to the mayor's race. Spencer Pratt, as you know, it looks as though he's got about a 5 or 6 point lead off the far left candidate, Rahman. So if this actually moves to the general, we got 6 months of very entertaining debates where an inept, overmatched sitting mayor has got an upstart, fearless upstart in Spencer Pratt. This is going to be entertaining.
10: And it's going to be very, very informative as well. L.A.'s a nightmare, Brian. You know, you go often enough. I was just there. It is the zombie apocalypse downtown. And it's been the zombie apocalypse and getting worse for probably 10 years. Karen Bass accelerated, of course, the fires. There will be an opportunity for Californians to have a referendum on her. Now, the Service Employees International Union run that city along with the California Teachers Association. They will throw in big behind Mayor Bass to keep their paychecks coming and their big bounces coming, their big bonuses. But if Spencer Pratt gets the imagination like Arnold Schwarzenegger did years ago in the recall, all you have to do is catch a spark in California. It's that kind of a political environment. It's not really RD. Then we're in for entertainment for 6 months with Spencer Pratt. The late vote takes 10 days in California to come in. People have to keep that in mind.
9: So Adam Hawaii.
10: Yeah, it's terrible.
9: So let's go over to New Jersey. This Democrat, Adam Hawaii, the squads and Bernie Sanders fervently support. This guy is obviously anti-Israel, pro-Hamas. He's a blind shake confidant, 93. And all that doesn't matter because he wins convincingly the nomination here in New Jersey. What does that tell you about the state?
10: Of all the things that surprised me this morning, this is number one. I thought if anything could, take you out of politics, Graham Plattner's close to falling through the ice, but I thought being the character reference for the blind shake would do it, except that older Americans know who the blind shake is, and how he tried to blow up the World Trade Center first before Osama bin Laden actually took it down. The blind shake tried to blow it up first, and this fella was his character witness. Now, Andy McCarthy, I got to go find him, get him on my program. You'll want him. He prosecuted the blind shake. I'm quite certain he's going to say this guy will be the most radical member of the House of Representatives by a lot. He'll make the squad look conservative if he wins. And given that it's New Jersey, he'll probably win.
9: So when we look at the far left candidates and the maybe 40 primaries, I'm looking forward to seeing these results because, there was something similar when the Tea Party challenged the established Republican candidates. But the Tea Party stood for things that may make you more conservative. A lot of these left wingers stand for things that make you for a different country. You want socialism. You want to change our entire foreign policy. So what do you think is going to emerge from this very consequential primary season?
10: A civil war among Democrats, and we are on our way towards a civil war among Democrats between the DSA, the Democrat Socialists of America, and their front people like Graham Plattner in Maine, and you've got El Sayed in Michigan running for Senate. They have some front candidates. You've got the small D behind them, but they're Bernie Sanders, Elizabeth Warren radicals, and Graham Plattner's got character issues, and El Sayed's got ties to group issues that will get people upset. We're going to see normal Democrats. By normal Democrats, I mean big spending, old-fashioned liberals like Joe Biden in his prime, not in his infirmity, but in his prime, spending money everywhere on everything versus the DSA. So that will be all fall, and then when the next Congress organizes, if, as is expected, Democrats get a majority, they're going to want something. That group of people is going to want that. It'll be a narrow majority, and I hope that doesn't happen, but that's what I see ahead.
9: You, thanks so much. Appreciate the homework.
8: I always like doing Fox and Friends because it's breaking news in the morning, and they're usually open to a different take. They just want to have your take because they're doing a news show. And when I did Morning Drive, I loved that part about Morning Drive. Did not love the hours. I love doing Morning Drive. Let's go back to Marco Rubio in the House today. Here he is talking with House Foreign Relations Democrat Sidney Kamlinger Dubb. Cut number. I've never heard of her. I don't know where she's from.
11: Culver City.
8: She represents. Oh, she's another Californian.
11: Another California.
8: She is.
11: Culver City.
8: Culver City, California. Cut number 17.
12: Americans in.
9: Why is she leaving? So I'm going to answer her questions.
12: I will.
9: Oh, she's going. Okay, I got it. Well, thank you for coming.
12: All right. So we're going to talk about. I just want to.
13: Unfortunately, Representative's time has expired. Representative Salazar is recognized.
12: Yes.
14: And giving contracts with no transparency is exactly the reason why you shut down USAID. So practice what you preach. I yield my
9: time. She gets to scream now, too?
14: Chairman, can
9: shout.
14: We take down her words?
12: I'll give you some time. I'll give you some of my time. Let me just...
9: Okay.
12: Just
9: forgot. What kind
12: energy.
9: Of thing is this? What is this? You get asked questions for 5 minutes and you don't get time to answer? It's not a hearing.
13: I think you said clown
9: like
13: show
9: a dunk
13: before.
9: Tank? What is this?
12: I don't have to tell you. I don't...
9: I've even used their time. How can I answer the question? They don't even give me time. I've had to use their time to answer your questions.
12: Yes.
9: All right, whatever.
12: All right, so I don't need to tell you that...
8: You get it. It's a circus. The House Democrats are a circus. It's going to get worse. Let's go to the White House. President Trump is taking questions in the Oval as we speak.
15: Great people, great American people, the way they were victimized, the way they were savaged. You have suicides. They killed themselves. They went bankrupt. They were weaponized by the Biden administration, by a bunch of thugs, including Obama people. And like nobody's probably ever been. I mean, I can think of maybe two instances in this country where they've had it to somewhere that extent. I'm not even sure if it was so much. They were put in jail for long periods of time. They were accused of things that never happened. They had prosecutors that were radical lunatics. And their lives were destroyed. And frankly, we had a lawsuit that against us on the, on the weaponization, where the judge, a radical left judge, ruled against it. And we'll see how that all works out. But a radical left judge ruled against it. But these people, their lives have been destroyed. Their families have been destroyed. Many of them. I'm not just talking about a few people. Many of them. I'm one of them. They raided my house, Mar-a-Lago. That never happened. Nobody ever thought of a thing like that. It turned out that it was a total fake. Everything about it was fake and corrupt. We have all the information. The good advantage to sitting here is we can get information that you wouldn't get by what we have and what we are going to be showing over the coming weeks and months. You're not even going to believe. Some of you will believe it. Like CNN will believe it because they knew what was going on. They're crooked as hell. CNN's a very corrupt organization, but with a corrupt reporter standing right there, never smiles. You never see a young, beautiful woman, never smiles. I never see a smile off her face. I see her standing there with hatred in her eyes, like she has hatred because we have borders, because we have a strong military, because we cut our taxes, because we do things that everybody wanted, and then we win our election in a massive landslide. We win 87% of the counties in this country. Nobody's ever heard of a thing like that. And that's because we're doing the right job. And we took a detour down to Iran because we can't let Iran have a nuclear weapon under any circumstances. We can't let that happen. So
8: we'll be back for more of the president after this break if he's still taking questions in the Oval. Stay tuned to the Hugh Hewitt Show on the Salem News Channel, the Salem Radio Network, and all of our wonderful radio affiliates. Stay with us.

0: News. I'm John Saucier. The protests continue outside a ICE facility in New Jersey where detainees allegedly are facing poor conditions. Speaking during a hearing before the House Homeland Security Committee today, DHS Secretary Mark Wayne Mullen says he doesn't believe these protesters are peaceful.
1: I've had officers bit, hit, scratched. We had one get threatened that they were going to kill him and his family. That's peaceful.
0: New Jersey's Governor Mikey Sherrill claimed out-of-state groups are inflaming the tensions. House Homeland Security Committee ranking member Representative Benny Thompson criticizing Mullen's handling of the department and the protests.
2: Rather than addressing these problems and forcing the contractor that runs the facility to do its job, DHS responded by attacking protesters and defending inhumane conditions.
0: Local officials say a curfew in the area surrounding the ICE facility will continue until further notice. 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
4: From the Weather Center this afternoon, expect to see some blue sky with a chance of a thunderstorm in certain areas. The high will reach 76 degrees tonight. There may be a thunderstorm during the evening, but skies will clear otherwise with a low of 50. Tomorrow will bring partial sunshine along with the possibility of afternoon and evening thunderstorms in spots on a high of 82. By Friday, anticipate a mix of clouds and sun with a chance of a thunderstorm in the afternoon and a high of 84. Saturday will bring a steady breeze and increasing cloud cover with a high of 85. I'm AccuWeather meteorologist Joe Lundberg for AM 1460 and FM 101.1, The Answer.
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6: Welcome back, America. Scott Bessent, I've got to get him on the show. If any of you folks in D.C. are listening, I got to get the Treasury Secretary on because he amuses the hell out of everyone who listens to him, and he knows how to answer a question. Today, Ron Wyden, who appears to be, I don't know, desiccated? He's like Alan Cranston was at the end of his career. Very little left of him. So Ron Wyden is doing the typical Ron Wyden nonsense, and Scott Bessent just isn't having any of it. Cut number 16.
13: Let's be clear here. Nobody is interested in the ramblings of a capo in the most corrupt regime in American history. We want to get some facts about this deal. That's what we're here for. Thank you.
14: Well, thank you, and I will ask my questions first today.
15: And we would like to hear what Adam Wyden and Jeffrey Epstein talked about. Your son's largest investment position was Rick's Cabaret. So did your son and Jeffrey Epstein talk about pole dancing as he begged him for money using your limited credibility?
6: Thank you very much, Treasury Secretary Bessent. Do not put up with this nonsense from these left-wing morons like Ron Wyden. I must say, I have now heard four Democrats in it, Rahm Emanuel, Chuck Schumer, Mark Warner, and Ron Wyden use the same talking point. Most corrupt administration in American history. They are making this up out of whole cloth, and they are repeating it so that people who don't know any better are going to say, oh, it's corrupt. It must be like, I heard someone talk about Teapot Dome as well. It wasn't one of those four. Most corrupt regime in American history is what I've or administration is what I've heard from Rahm Emanuel, who is formidable, by the way. Formidable. I fear him more than any other Democratic nominee. I don't know that he can get it because he's Jewish and he's sort of Truman-esque and Henry Jackson-esque, but it's a wide open lane on the center left. But he's an old school liberal and he's hard as nails and he's smart as a whip. He's wicked smart, as they say in Boston. And everybody else is nuts. But Rahm used the term most corrupt administration in his debate with Glenn Youngkin. Chuck Schumer used it, and Mark Warner used it before Chuck Schumer embarrassed himself in that clip I've played a couple of times today, where he five or six times says, on to Maine, and we'll win there too. And then there is Ron Wyden today. So obviously the talking points have gone out. There's no specificity. I have no idea what they're talking about. I know that there's a story about crypto and UAE that the Journal ran that nobody understood because nobody understands crypto. But I don't think anything illegal's happened. I don't think anything illegal's been alleged. I don't. And I don't think anything's going to be prosecuted. And then there'll be a pardon, just like Biden's pardon at the end, for everybody who ever got near Donald Trump. I don't want a pardon. I don't need a pardon. But everyone else might want a pardon, given what Democrats with the Department of Justice will do again. They'll turn weaponization up. 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Now, whether you call or whether you go online, remember my code is HUE200 because you'll get $200 off your bill. If you just say HUE200, $200 off your bill. That alone, you're going to get great rates from them no matter what your age is, no matter what your plan is that you're going to pick. But I want to talk specifically to people who are over 50. 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
6: Welcome back, America. I'm Hugh Hewitt. Jim Talon, former senator from Missouri, frequent guest on this program, guest of Dwayne on Dwayne's World on Tuesday nights, usually is here. And I usually do national security with Jim. I'm going to do it especially today. So, Senator Talon, I got off the airplane last night. I've been traveling all day. And I see that Iran had attacked Kuwait. They'd attacked Bahrain. And it was a pretty bad attack on the airport in Kuwait, one dead. I now just think it's urgent that President Trump give up the idea that they're negotiating with us. And whether he's just going to say, okay, blockade until they fall, which is fine, or go to combat operations at the highest level, that's fine too. But I don't think we can pretend to negotiate. They're lunatics. What do you think?
23: Well, they're lunatics, but they act rationally within their lunacy. They've played their last card, which is blocking the strait. And they're trying to show as much fang as they can, I think, because they're trying to get an agreement that's as favorable as they can. Look, I'll give you the context, you, and then I'll give you my speculation. The context very quickly. 2 years ago, Iran controlled Syria. They controlled Lebanon. They controlled Gaza. They controlled large parts of Yemen. They had a very substantial ballistic and cruise missile arsenal. They had an active nuclear weapons program. They had a navy. They had an intact leadership, and they had a pretty vital military industrial base. And they don't have those things anymore. So they have been reduced from the level of a deadly threat to a problem that is manageable. And what I think is the president is trying to transition this to a time where we manage it with economic power, with diplomatic leadership, and occasional interventions, probably by the Israelis. And so he's just trying to get us there. Now, I tend to agree with you that a further military action is necessary and would be very desirable. But I think what it ought to be is forcing the strait open. It's true we're sending, you know, like 70 ships that are sneaking out with their transponders out. This is the question I would ask if I was in the Oval Office having a Diet Coke with the president. Why don't we just open up the strait?
6: I'm with you on that. I am also reminded of a World War II analogy. You know, there's that great new Eisenhower movie out called Pressure. And after Normandy, they ran into a block at Saint-Lô. And so I just called in, I don't know, it was Curtis LeMay or whoever was, Tedder or whoever it was.
23: Right.
6: And they just bombed Saint-Lô until there was nothing left of Saint-Lô. There's only 100 miles of strait adjacent to Iran. Can't we just obliterate that? Tell the civilians

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4: Welcome back, America. Jim Talent is still with me, former senator from Missouri. He served with Chuck Schumer. He knows what the Senate is like, and he can translate Democrats backpedaling. When the senator, when the minority leader said 5 times, we're going to beat Susan Collins and take back the Senate, what did you hear, Jim Talent?
5: Well, the Democratic Party, I knew, is wanting to get this guy off the ballot because he's obviously a highly flawed candidate. Now, the way you do that, you don't want to be the one who's driving the knife in between the shoulder blades. So what you do is, you, as more and more things come out, you push to get the candidate and or his base to recognize that he can't win, and then you lever him out. And in the meantime, you try and temporize as much as you can. So when he said, kept saying, we're going to beat Susan Collins, we're going to beat Susan Collins, and then at the end, they force him to say, I endorse Graham Platner, but it was a lot less than a full-throated endorsement. So my guess is, unless they've changed their stripes a lot, that they're trying to get him off the ballot. If they can't, that says something about the Democratic Party that I would not want to say if I were a Democrat, because it shows how powerful this socialist wing, radical wing, is within the party.
4: Now, Governor Janet Mills is still on the ballot. She withdrew, or she suspended her campaign, but she's still on the ballot. Can't Democrats just come out and say, or Platner, I'm out, I'm sorry, I'm just not cut out for this, I got therapy to go to for 10 years?
5: Sure. And that's what they want Platner to do. They want him to withdraw. Now, on the other hand, if the Democratic leaders say he needs to get off the ballot, then his base of supporters is going to be very angry at them. And not only will they not turn out for Mills, they may not turn out for other candidates around the country. This is why this is so difficult, you. But there's a lot of powerful interests within the Democratic Party. If they can get them to lean on Platner behind the scenes, and if further revelations keep coming to the fore, it's going to be interesting to see if the legacy press publicizes those very heavily, because that will indicate there's a plan afoot to try and get him off the ballot.
4: You know, Jim Talent, there's not just smoke here. There's the Pacific Palisades fire here. And so do you expect more to be forthcoming?
5: If I had to guess, yeah, because I think there's more there. And I think now if you, both sides have an interest in surfacing it. Okay. In other words, it's not just the primary. He can leave. I think July the 5th is the deadline for him to leave. And they've pulled things before with lawsuits to try and extend that. You remember, remember Torricelli?
4: Yeah,
5: and how
4: torch.
5: They got him off the ballot in the last meeting. Yeah, exactly. In New Jersey. So again, look, I don't have any inside information on this. I have Democratic friends from the Senate. I haven't asked them and won't, but they cannot be happy about this.
4: Oh, it's
5: they
4: so,
5: do need
4: it's
5: to
4: such a nightmare.
5: And it's, yeah, I don't look, I don't think they're going to beat Susan Collins with anybody.
4: I agree. So why bring yourself down? Why be standing in the house that Samson brings down? Jim Talent, follow him on X at Jim Talent. Thank you, Senator. I'll be right back. America, Mary Catherine Hammond.
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11: Fox News, I'm Tom Graham. Violence once again escalating between the U.S. and Iran. The two sides are exchanging strikes overnight. Kuwait briefly shutting down its main airport after an Iranian drone heavily damaged it.
12: According to Kuwaiti officials, at least one person was killed and 63 others were injured. Damage from that barrage of drones and missiles forced officials to close down one of the airport's terminals, but have since reopened it.
11: Fox's Jeff Paul, Homeland Security Secretary Mark Wayne Mullen going before a House panel today. Several Democrats demanding changes or the dismantling of ICE.
13: The cruelty runs to the top of DHS, weaponizing the immigration system for your president and this administration racist grievances.
11: New Jersey Congresswoman LaMonica McGyver has been critical of an immigration detention facility in Newark. It's been the site of recent violent anti-ICE protests. 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
3: Springs traffic update.
14: 67 degrees right now, southbound I-25 between Garden of the Gods and Centennial. Construction work is causing delays there. For the rest of town, things are looking pretty good. You can expect posted speeds everywhere else. I-25 northbound for Denver also looks clear.
3: The Colorado Springs AccuWeather Forecast.
15: From the Weather Center this afternoon, expect to see some blue sky with a chance of a thunderstorm in certain areas. The high will reach 76 degrees tonight. There may be a thunderstorm during the evening, but skies will clear otherwise with a low of 50. Tomorrow will bring partial sunshine along with the possibility of afternoon and evening thunderstorms in spots on a high of 82. By Friday, anticipate a mix of clouds and sun with a chance of a thunderstorm in the afternoon and a high of 84. Saturday will bring a steady breeze and increasing cloud cover with a high of 85. I'm AccuWeather meteorologist Joe Lundberg for AM 1460 and FM 101.1, The Answer.
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4: Morning, Lori, and evening, Grace, America. I'm Hugh Hewitt in the Relief Factor studio. Coming up after the break, Aviv Reddy Gur is here for most of the hour to explain the first Lebanon War, the second Lebanon War, and the current Lebanon War from a perspective of an Israeli analyst who I actually just respect immensely. Before we get to that, though, I want to talk a little politics and sunscreen with Mary Catherine Hamm, who is a host of Getting Hammered. The brand new podcast is out with Vic Mattis. And I had to laugh about sunscreen. You can't forget, Mary Kat, I'm paler than you are. I always put my sunscreen on first. The grandkids be dog. They can get a little crispy. I can't afford it anymore. So you tend to forget it, huh?
23: It's happened once or twice, but I've learned my lesson because it's painful. And I can't do that. I can't afford to do that.
4: Yeah, I get third-degree burns. I always get it. And when you get to be my age, you'll be living at your dermatologist quarterly if you don't put it on. But I thought it was very funny. And I hate Vic, and I hate everybody who has skin like Vic who doesn't need sunscreen. I don't even know if you should have him on Getting Hammered. It's just if you're going to talk about the summer, I think he's DQ'd. All right, let's go to Jill Biden. because I've been on the road to California. I have not been following, even the fetching Mrs. Hewitt, who's not too political. I get home after 5 days. First thing she says to me is, have you seen what Jill Biden has been saying? I said, only a little bit. What has she done, Mary Catherine?
23: Well, there's something fascinating about watching someone lie to everyone's faces so brazenly. And she's not in a position of power, thank goodness. And I wish she was, like, not getting these sort of, like, top-level, top-tier opportunities to sell this nonsense book that she's written. But she starts off by just saying, like, hey, yeah, I saw what everyone else saw on the debate stage. I thought he had a stroke, but I've never seen that behavior before or since that moment. And I'm sorry, that's crazy, because all of us saw that behavior before and since that moment. The only reason that, the only way that argument can work is if he's Gregory Peck in To Kill a Mockingbird from the moment up until the moment of the event and then every moment afterwards. And of course, that's not true. She's trying to lie to change the perception of what she did, which was abet this enfeebled man's presidency beyond the point that it should ever have been assisted or lifted up. And she's claiming she did it in the, you know, I'm just his wife. I'm there to lift him up. And this is what the Bidens always do, is they point to whatever infirmity it is, whether it's Hunter's addiction or Biden's stutter or Biden's cancer diagnosis or Biden's brain breaking in a debate. And they use our niceness against us by saying, well, you can't be mad at us. Like, he was sick. I was scared. I'm his wife. And I reject that. You're not allowed to lie to us like this. And they will keep trying because they got to get paid.
4: They need money.
23: Obvious, because this
4: they need
23: be
4: money.
23: Embarrassing.
4: Yeah. Embarrassing. All right. Now, let me move on to California last night. Appears to have made Steve Hilton into the finals and Spencer Pratt into the finals for governor and mayor, respectively. However, Javier Becerra is only the other nominee if it turns out that way, and we'll be counting for 10 days, because Eric Swalwell held the drop out, and because Katie Porter vaporized herself with a video being mean to staffers, and Eric Swalwell is apparently a thug when it comes to women. Why did Katie Porter have to fall down to nothing, and Eric Swalwell actually leave Congress, but Graham Plattner is still in there, and Chuck Schumer is still behind him?
23: Because they thought they could jettison Swalwell, the Democratic Party, which is aligned with the media, which is in charge of pushing these things. They thought they could jettison him and still have Becerra to do the job. Like, if they can still get rid of Graham Plattner during this month. They have some time left, either before the primary or after the primary. They have some wiggle room here. The moment they can't at all get rid of him, you will learn that Nazi tattoos are like the greatest thing that's ever been. It's actually a vision of tolerance is what it is. That's what they'll tell you as soon as they can't get rid of him. At this moment, I think he's teetering on a precipice where they're trying to make the calculation. Do we need this guy? And I think you'll find out a lot about whether the DSA lefties are in charge of this party and can run anyone up to and including a Hamas alum and a or a. Yeah, Hamas alum and a or Al-Qaeda alum and a Nazi tattoo guy. And they'll just tell the Schumers of the world, too bad, dude.
4: Speaking of Schumer, are you familiar with Bill Belichick's On to Cincinnati moment? Did that cross your radar? He, after a bad loss, he wouldn't talk about the loss. He said repetitively, On to Cincinnati. Well, here's Chuck Schumer yesterday, after he spends a long time inveighing against alleged corruption by the Trumps. The press is only interested in Graham Plattner. Let's play for Mary Catherine Hamm, cut number two.
1: On Graham Plattner, are you satisfied with the explanations he's given for the controversies his campaign has faced right now? Are you concerned about what we heard?
2: I met with Graham Plattner today. We're going to beat Susan Collins and take back the Senate.
1: Are you?
5: So you're saying that Dan Mills, your preferred candidate, has been rattled that she should get back in. You're standing behind Graham Plattner, to be clear here?
2: We're going to beat Susan Collins and take back the Senate. Yes.
5: Democrats sticking behind Graham Plattner, does that hurt their credibility in attacking Ken Paxton?
2: We're going to beat Susan Collins and take back the Senate. Any other subject you got? Any other subject? Yes. Yes, you right there.
22: Do you believe that Janet Mills should unsuspend her campaign?
2: We're going to beat Susan Collins and take back the Senate. Last one.
6: you have not said if you're still endorsing Graham Platner. Are you still supporting Graham Platner?
2: As I said, I endorsed Graham Platner. We're going to take back, we're going to beat Susan Collins and take back the Senate. Thank you.
4: And he walks away. So, Mary Catherine, that's an epic, that's actually an epic message discipline right there. Does it work?
23: It works for a little while. I would say anyone who thinks there's not more on this guy coming is crazy. I mean, it's like fairly obvious from what's out there. I think that his I endorsed Graham Platner is interesting. This is, of course, the fight was between Janet Mills, the sort of normie establishment Democratic, very left but normie governor of the state, versus Graham Platner. And Schumer's choice was Janet Mills, and he had to back off of it, and he did endorse Graham Platner. And a lot of them endorsed him without a full picture, I think, of who this guy was. As you see, he had, like, these problematic social accounts still activated this week, which is amazing to me. They didn't even turn those off. So I think, again, he's on a precipice, and a lot of these guys are going to be asked a lot of very uncomfortable questions.
4: Yeah, people need to remember the Torricelli option. When Torricelli was going to lose the New Jersey seat, they pulled him, and they dragged Frank Lautenberg off of retirement and threw him in with a month to go. So Graham Platner, I think he's already fallen off that cliff, but we'll see. Now, Scott Pelley, he jumped off the cliff. Now, I don't know Scott Pelley, and I've never worked for CBS, and I've only talked to Barry Weiss once, so I have no dog in this fight, but I do have a general rule. When I have worked for an organization, I don't badmouth it or its leaders after I leave it. I think you've got kind of the same rule. What's wrong with Scott Pelley? Because that's not professional what he's doing.
23: No, does anyone but a journalist think they can pull that with a new boss and then still have a job? Like a person who worked at like Target doesn't think they're going to do that and then still have their job. I think a lot of this is very normal stuff that normal people deal with all the time. Oh, you got a new boss and the philosophy of the organization is shifting and the hiring practices are shifting and you have a choice. You can quit and move on if that doesn't work for you, or you can work with the new person. And he very vociferously made clear and had an attitude about it that he was not interested in doing that. So I don't see how they could have kept him. I didn't have a particular problem with this guy in general before I heard what he did in the meeting.
4: Neither did I.
23: He seemed very drama queen and very ridiculous. And then he said in his comment to the New York Times, which I think exemplifies the problem with old media, he noted that he's been in combat in Iraq and Afghanistan reporting on wars. And like that phrasing is wrong. That is misleading. It's incorrect. You were protected by other people who were in combat, who you were in a dangerous place reporting on. And the fact that you can't even get the facts straight in that statement, and that the reason
4: CBS
23: you can't get the facts
4: has,
23: straight is because you must elevate yourself up here, it's ridiculous.
4: CBS actually has a combat veteran, Aaron McClain, on the payroll now. I hope he goes to 60 Minutes. Last question. John Androzic is going to perform on the Mall on the 250th, and he's very proud to do so. He's very happy to do so, Five for Fighting. I am amazed that everyone in America hasn't lined up, from Bruce Springsteen to the most left-wing group out there, Jackson Brown. It's still our country. Yeah. Are you surprised by this? We got a minute, Mary Catherine.
23: I'm a little surprised, but I think it unfortunately exemplifies the problem we have, which is that the two organizations, the America 250, which was the bipartisan one, and the Trump Freedom 250 executive order one, are at odds because the A250 is full of half people because it's bipartisan. They're like, should we be examining our dark past or should we be celebrating? We probably got to do the dark past. And Trump's like, no, we got to celebrate. And we can't come together with the normie celebration, but all the normal people still will. So look out for them wherever you are, loving America, because it will happen on July 1st.
4: It is a normie thing, left and right. You can be a Democrat, a Republican, independent, and you can be a kid and still love your country this July 4th. And on August 2nd, when the document was actually signed. Mary Catherine Hamm, thank you. Listen to her on Getting Hammered and follow her on X at MK Hammer. 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
4: Welcome back, America. I'm Hugh Hewitt. Haviv Reddy Gour is back. 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As many of my listeners have done because they want to know what's going on. Haviv, I have a series of tasks for you today. I listened to Maddie Friedman talk to Amanda Dan Bershaw, and I thought he was talking about Lebanon. Most Americans have no idea, even the outline, of the two Lebanese wars that Israel has fought since 1982. So in the first nine-minute segment here, can you tell us about the first Lebanon war? Then we'll do the second Lebanon war, and in segment three, you'll tell us about what's going on right now. What happened in 1982 through 2000?
11: Sure. The 1982 Lebanon War was very different from this situation in Lebanon. It wasn't about Shia groups. It wasn't about Hezbollah. It was Palestinian factions, Fatah and a few others, DFLP, PFLP, functioning mostly under the framework of something called the PLO, the Palestine Liberation Organization, established in Cairo in 1964 by Palestinian activists, the Egyptians, a little bit of help by the Soviets. And the PLO relocated its fighting forces after 67. It was established to destroy Israel before there was any, you know, military rule in the West Bank, any occupation of Gaza. And it relocated to Jordan after 1967, when the Jordanians, who had claimed and annexed and gave citizenship to the Palestinians living in the West Bank, who desired Jordanian citizenship, took it willingly. It relocated into Jordan after Jordan then lost that West Bank in the 1967 war. And the PLO under Yasser Arafat became a very powerful force in Jordan, threatened the Jordanian monarchy, and the Jordanian monarchy actually went to war against it. Black September 1970, people should look it up, is a battle, a massacre by the Jordanian regime of those Palestinian activists, of those Palestinian leadership. And then they relocate to South Lebanon, or to Lebanon generally, and they have forces in the south. Those forces over the course of the 70s would send commandos into Israel that would massacre Israelis. For example, the Maalot massacre, I believe it was 1974, people can check me on that, where commandos of the DFLP, the Democratic Front for the Liberation of Palestine, came down from Lebanon, entered a school in Maalot, and if memory serves, 21 kids were killed by the time Israeli forces could raid the school and kill the commandos. And that kept going. There was these constant spate of attacks from these Palestinian groups, these Palestinian militant factions and terror groups in South Lebanon. In 1982, the specific spark for the war was the assassination of the Israeli ambassador to London, Ambassador Argov. And that led to Prime Minister Menachem Begin saying, you know, we're done. We're done playing around. We're done taking the hits and launching what was called at the time the Lebanon War, or Begin called it the Peace for Galilee War, which in Hebrew is Milchemet Shlom HaGalil. The Peace for Galilee War was framed by the Israeli government, and I think the intentions of the Israeli government were to push back this terror group that had just terrorized and made life awful and unlivable for residents of the north of the country. There was a huge apparent gap and disagreement, historians debate this, between Prime Minister Menachem Begin and Defense Minister Ariel Sharon. Sharon appears to have had much larger designs, a much larger vision. He wanted Israel to essentially take Lebanon, decide who lives in Lebanon, who runs Lebanon, who, in other words, is in control of Lebanon. Lebanon was in a period of on and off civil war between Shia and Sunni and Christian and Druze. And the Christians were much more amenable to Israel, much more pro-Israel. The Shia were on Syria's side. Syria had been involved in Lebanon, had forces in Lebanon for years, and tried to control Lebanon as part of its sphere of influence. And Sharon's concept was basically that Israel should actually do that and take Lebanon out of Syria's control through the Christians. And so in the first Lebanon War, 1982, the Christian militia was allied with Israel. You had the very, very famous, at the time, in real time, one of the first great encounters between Israel and the world press in this way was the Sabra and Shatila massacre. This [S2] Yep. [S1] Was a refugee camp of Palestinian civilians. The PLO forces had signed an agreement to leave while as the Israeli army advanced. They had no forces there. The Israeli army didn't come into the camp and kill people. The Christian militia did. They themselves were responding to abuses and atrocities by Shia and Sunni and Palestinian factions, etc. But nevertheless, that's what they did. And Sharon, over that massacre, for the IDF failing to predict it, understand it, and stop it, Sharon lost his position as defense minister. Israel would then get stuck in Lebanon, in what it called the security zone, a zone along the south that was meant to be a buffer zone between terror groups, Palestinian terror groups at first, and then Hezbollah Shia terror groups, It got stuck in southern Lebanon for 18 years. It pulled out.
4: Is it like our Afghanistan? Was it where soldiers would just be blown up and eventually the cost just drove us out?
11: Pretty much. I mean, it's an identical experience with an identical conclusion. You know, you go into a country because it's launching massive, devastating, serious, unignorable terrorism at you, right? The people who you went after in Afghanistan were responsible for 9/11. And then you kind of get bogged down there chasing after them for 18 years. And then you pull out. And the day you pull out, the bad guys take over, right? The vacuum that you left behind. And that was exactly the Israeli experience of Lebanon, begun by that first Lebanon war.
4: All right. So with 2 minutes, what was the mother's campaign that mobilized Israeli public opinion against occupying the security zone?
11: So the occupation of the security zone became something that people couldn't see a way out of. If you pull out, the bad guys take over and come right up to the border. These are the kinds of organizations, Shia, Mukawama organizations, that will never not attack. They will never build good things. They will never be constructive. They will only try and destroy Israel, even if Israel pulls out, because Israel is this defiance of God's plan for history and all of their theology. And so you can't pull out. But also, if you just stay, you stay forever. What are you accomplishing? You're going to lose soldiers to guerrilla warfare. You're going to lose them over a long period of time. Hundreds of soldiers died over the course of those 18 years in these guerrilla attacks. We created a whole new kind of infantry just meant to meet Hezbollah on the mountainsides of South Lebanon and fight a guerrilla war with them. That was, by the way, I went into the army in November 1999. My training in the infantry boot camp or basic training was mountainside warfare. Huh. In guerrilla, you know, just that's how the infantry was training in those years. And there was no end in sight. And the four mothers were mothers of soldiers who died in Lebanon, who together formed a movement that campaigned for pulling out of Lebanon. And it took them years. And they had marches and rallies. And eventually it worked. And the Israeli government pulled out in 2000.
4: When we come back, we're going to go to the second Lebanon War. We're in the third Lebanon War now, but we're going to go to Israel's second Lebanon War when we come back. Don't go anywhere. I'm Hugh Hewitt with Haviv Rekhi-Gur on The Hugh Hewitt Show.
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13: News. I'm Tom Graham. Violence once again escalating between the U.S. and Iran. The two sides are changing strikes overnight. Kuwait briefly shutting down its main airport after an Iranian drone heavily damaged it.
14: According to Kuwaiti officials, at least one person was killed and 63 others were injured. Damage from that barrage of drones and missiles forced officials to close down one of the airport's terminals, but have since reopened it.
13: Fox's Jeff Paul, Homeland Security Secretary Mark Wayne Mullen going before a House panel today, several Democrats demanding changes or the dismantling of ICE.
15: The cruelty runs to the top of DHS, weaponizing the immigration system for your president and this administration's racist grievances.
13: New Jersey Congresswoman LaMonica McGiver has been critical of an immigration detention facility in Newark. It's been the site of recent violent anti-ICE protests. 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
18: Springs traffic update.
25: 67 degrees right now. Southbound I-25 between Garden of the Gods and Centennial. Construction work is causing delays there. For the rest of town, things are looking pretty good. You can expect posted speeds everywhere else. I-25 northbound for Denver also looks clear.
18: The Colorado Springs AccuWeather Forecast.
26: The Weather Center this afternoon, expect to see some blue sky with a chance of a thunderstorm in certain areas. The high will reach 76 degrees tonight. There may be a thunderstorm during the evening, but skies will clear otherwise with a low of 50. Tomorrow will bring partial sunshine along with the possibility of afternoon and evening thunderstorms in spots on a high of 82. By Friday, anticipate a mix of clouds and sun with a chance of a thunderstorm in the afternoon and a high of 84. Saturday will bring a steady breeze and increasing cloud cover with a high of 85. I'm AccuWeather meteorologist Joe Lundberg for AM 1460 and FM 101.1, The Answer.
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4: Welcome back, America. I'm Hugh Hewitt with Aviv Rettig-Gor. He is the Middle East correspondent for the Free Press. You can follow him on X at Aviv Rettig-Gor. You ought to listen to his podcast, Ask Aviv Anything. I found historian Troy amazing in the definition of anti-Semitism, and we'll talk about that some other time. One of your most recent episodes, Aviv. He also has a Substack, avivgor.substack.com, and a Patreon. Aviv, the second Lebanon War occurs during the presidency of George W. Bush. Would you explain that to distinguish it from what's going on today?
11: Yes. The second Lebanon War was, in the Israeli experience, certainly a radically different war. The enemy was Hezbollah. It wasn't Palestinian groups. They are long gone from Lebanon. And the basic story is Israel pulls out in 2000, in May of 2000, you know, to the last inch. There's a point of disagreement in a place called the Shabba Farms. And the disagreement is that Syria and Lebanon don't agree on whether it's Syrian or Lebanese. If you count it as Syrian, it's part of the Syrian Golan that Israel occupies from the 67 war that Trump has recognized. And everybody living there has been offered Israeli citizenship, and there's no problem. There's no problem of occupation in the sense that there's people there who are not offered, you know, citizenship, and the people who are in the country that rules over them. If you take Lebanon's side in the Lebanese-Syrian dispute, then that's Lebanese territory, not Syrian, so Israel occupied it from Assyria, illegally holding it. Long story short, it's this convoluted, it's tiny, tiny little spot on the map. That's the only territorial disagreement. Everything else, Israel pulls out to the international border. I think it's called the Blue Line. And 6 years later, in the Olmert government, Olmert is a guy elected talking about pulling out of the West Bank. And you just had, a few weeks earlier, at the end of June 2006, Hamas in Gaza. Israel, let me start at the beginning. August 2005, Israel pulls out of Gaza. June 2006, Hamas carries out its first tunnel attack. It digs a border under the tunnel, kills two soldiers, kidnaps a soldier named Gilad Shalit. That starts a shooting war on the Gaza border between Hamas and the IDF. As that is heating up in the south, on July 12, 2006, in the north, Hezbollah, after 6 years after Israel left Lebanon, Hezbollah carries out its first cross-border operation. It kills four Israeli soldiers. I think it killed four. It kidnapped two soldiers, Eldad Regev and Ehud Goldwasser. Every Israeli knows those names. And the second Lebanon War is underway. Now, Olmert ran, announced, you know, something called the Convergence Plan, announced a plan he believed in and still justifies to this day to pull out of the West Bank, the vast majority of the West Bank. And he's a man who believes in it. He even formed a government in March of that year with the Labour Party, gave the Labour Party the left, the defense ministry. In other words, he wants people who believe in a withdrawal to actually run the army and to be responsible for implementing the withdrawal. And just a few weeks into his government's existence, Hamas from Gaza, 10 months after Israel pulls out, suddenly attacks Israel. And Hezbollah from Lebanon, 6 years after Israel pulls out, suddenly attacks Israel. Olmert has this problem where he wants to pull out of the West Bank, but the two places we had just unilaterally withdrawn from without waiting for a peace treaty, because Hamas and Hezbollah don't know how to give you a peace treaty, and Arafat or the Palestinian Authority doesn't know how to give you a peace treaty either, so we pull out unilaterally. The two places we just pulled out of are now in a big shooting war on Israeli cities and towns. That's called the Second Lebanon War. It's much more than a war in Lebanon. For the Israeli public, who just elected a guy talking about a withdrawal from the West Bank openly, that was not a deal breaker for the Israeli public. By the way, we know that a lot of right-wingers voted for that because Likud crashed to 12 seats in the 2006 election that Olmert won. And yeah, and possibly half of that abandonment of Likud, under Benjamin Netanyahu, by the way, at the time.
4: Right, right.
11: Possibly half of those Likud voters went to Olmert. And Olmert, before the election, talked about a withdrawal from the West Bank. A convergence plan, I think, is something like 90% of the West Bank. And so this is a new Israeli test. Oslo is dead and gone because of the second intifada in 2000, 140 suicide bombings. Nobody will vote for an Oslo peace process again. But now the right wing, Olmert came from Likud. The right wing is going to try to separate from the Palestinians in its own way. Well, guess what? The two places we just pulled out of, Lebanon and Gaza, are now attacking us. And Olmert tries to prove to Israelis that we can withdraw, and even if there's a danger that they'll attack us from the place we withdraw from, remember, Israel is tiny. If we pull out of the West Bank, we're 9 miles wide at the middle of the country. Even if there's that danger, we have such overwhelming power that we can deter them by smashing them. We can cause so much harm to Hamas and Hezbollah that he'll prove that it's safe to pull out of the West Bank, which is 16 times the size of Gaza. It's the middle of the country. It's the mountains overlooking our cities. And that's what Olmert sets out to do in the Second Lebanon War.
4: And it did not work. When we come back, the Third Lebanon War, which is really part of the 10-7 War, I'm going to ask Habib to explain what is Israel and Netanyahu attempting to do right now in Lebanon. Stay tuned.
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6: 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Maybe they will start to build some houses. 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Thank you, Harley. Thank you, Adam. Thank you, Generalissimo. Thank you, Alex Marlowe, for sitting in for me on Monday and Tuesday. Mark Davis for last week. I'll be back tomorrow on the next Hugh Hewitt Show.
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11: Fox News, I'm John Saucier. The United States and Iran are launching new strikes, even as President Trump claims negotiations between the two are ongoing. Speaking during a hearing before the House Foreign Relations Committee, Secretary of State Marco Rubio blames Hezbollah for this ongoing fighting.
12: We are hopeful that we can create a paradigm in which Lebanon's government and Israel can work together to disarm Hezbollah and allow the people of Lebanon to reclaim its country. But it's complex.
11: California Republican gubernatorial candidate Steve Hilton advancing past the primary, expected to go up against Democratic candidate Javier Becerra in November. Hilton telling a news conference he came out on top despite spending far less than other candidates did.
13: It's an indication that when I'm elected governor, we are going to be frugal and careful with public money so we can cut the bloat in our government and reduce everybody's taxes.
11: America is listening to Fox News.
9: Springs traffic update.
14: 67 degrees right now. Southbound I-25 between Garden of the Gods and Centennial. Construction work is causing delays there. For the rest of town, things are looking pretty good. You can expect posted speeds everywhere else. I-25 northbound for Denver also looks clear.
9: The Colorado Springs AccuWeather Forecast.
15: The Weather Center this afternoon, expect to see some blue sky with a chance of a thunderstorm in certain areas. The high will reach 76 degrees tonight. There may be a thunderstorm during the evening, but skies will clear otherwise with a low of 50. Tomorrow will bring partial sunshine along with the possibility of afternoon and evening thunderstorms in spots and a high of 82. By Friday, anticipate a mix of clouds and sun with a chance of a thunderstorm in the afternoon and a high of 84. Saturday will bring a steady breeze and increasing cloud cover with a high of 85. I'm AccuWeather meteorologist Joe Lundberg for AM 1460 and FM 101.1, The Answer.
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25: Can I be in charge for a while?
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28: 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Welcome to the program. No victor crests allowed because we've got a country to save. 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
33: 888-971-SAGE, 888-971-7243. I am Larry Elder. We are Salem News Channel. It looks like Steve Hilton will square off against Javier Becerra in November for governor of California, although it may be a while because of the mail-in ballots that can be counted if received within 7 days after their postmark. I know. California, Jake. It looks like Spencer Pratt will face L.A. Mayor Karen Bass in the general, although again, it may be weeks before we know for sure. More fireworks between Secretary of State Marco Rubio and Democrat lawmakers at a House hearing over funding for the military. I'm old enough to remember when having something like a Nazi tattoo on your chest would be disqualifying, but most Democrats are standing by Maine Senate candidate Graham Plattner. Tell me again about Trump's lack of character. A stabbing death in the UK makes international news. Get this, the victim bled out while handcuffed by the cops because the assailant lied and told the police the victim used a racial slur. He didn't. It was all captured on tape. All of this and more, 888-971-SAGE, 888-971-7243. As you know, dissent, of course, is welcome. And you need not lie about why you're calling or who you are. I will be gentle. I will wear latex gloves. I want to start out with this bizarre story in South Carolina, if you don't mind. Headline, detective arrested allegedly after allegedly pulling a gun on a fellow officer for microwaving fish at a police station. When I read that headline, I said, hey, we've all been there. First paragraph, a South Carolina detective was arrested and fired after he allegedly pointed his department-issued firearm at a fellow officer inside a police station. A report citing an arrest warrant alleges the confrontation stemmed from the officer microwaving fish in a communal microwave. I think they call that being triggered. Now, this one also is bizarre. Orange County tech CEO, $35 million mansion raided by the FBI over an allegation that he's been selling U.S. technology to the Iranian military. Number 49.
1: Breaking news right now to get to in Orange County. Stu up in Sky Fox. Stu, what's going on?
2: Hey there, good morning. This is happening out here in the Newport Beach area, and it is very important. This is a federal FBI Department of Justice joint task force taking somebody into custody. He was described as a businessman with dual citizenship, Iranian and U.S. Now, this person is actually accused of selling secrets, basically nuclear secrets, to the Iranian government, and he also falsified documents to make that happen. He received a compensation of over $15 million that apparently helped fund this house that he's living in here, out here in the Newport Beach. Right now, though, that person in custody without any incident. You can see a number of FBI and Department of Justice personnel still down there on scene, basically looking for more evidence for this. And apparently, he's going to be facing a judge later on this afternoon. Very quick indeed. If he's convicted, he could face up to 20 years in prison. Again, this person being taken into custody this morning, apparently selling secrets to the Iranian government. I'm Stu up in Skybox over Newport Beach, sending it back to you all in the studio.
3: All right, Stu, thank you.
33: Imagine the overhead for a $35 million mansion. A man has to make a living, right? Now, let's turn our attention to the races here in California for governor and for L.A. mayor. So far, it appears that Steve Hilton will, in fact, square off against Javier Becerra in November, and so far it looks like Spencer Pratt will square off against Mayor Karen Brass in the general also in November, which is pretty much as we expected. The issue is the general. Here's how it works in California. Let's take the race between Adam Schiff and Steve Garvey for Senate. Adam Schiff did not want to run against another Democrat. Why? Hurt feelings, and they have to spend a lot of money. Javier Becerra does not want to run against another Democrat. Hurt feelings, and they have to spend a lot of money. The ideal outcome for them is to have a Democrat versus a Republican. First time Gavin Newsom ran, he ran against a guy named John Cox. John Cox was a career, I'm tempted to say career politician, let's say career candidate, ran for four or five different offices, never got elected, got nominated sometime, never got elected, multimillionaire, spent a lot of his own money. And after it was pretty clear that Gavin Newsom was going to be the guy on the Democratic side, he spent money to bolster the candidacy of John Cox. John Cox is a Republican. He's going to do this, he's going to do that, do all the kinds of things Republicans want. The idea was to encourage Republicans to back John Cox, so John Cox would finish number two, and then he'd be able to square off against him in an atmosphere where only 25% of the registered voters in California are registered as Republicans. Adam Schiff, same thing with Steve Garvey. Nice guy, Steve Garvey, Republican. And Adam Schiff, after it was clear he was going to be the Democrat frontrunner, began running ads talking about Steve Garvey. He's a Trump guy. He's a backer of Donald Trump. He's mega. And if you're a Republican, you're like, that's my guy, which is exactly what he wanted. He wanted all the Republicans to vote for Steve Garvey, knowing full well that the majority of the state, 75%, are non-Republicans. So if you add up the numbers right now, let's just take the governor's race for a second. Hilton is at 27.8%, and Chad Bianco is at 11.3%. Add that up, you're at a little bit under 40%. Add up all the numbers for the Democrats, Becerra, Steyer, Porter, Mahan, he's the mayor of San Jose, Democrat, of course. Antonio Villaraigosa, two-term mayor of L.A., Democrat, of course. Tony Thurman, who's a superintendent of schools, he only got 0.7%, but you add up all these numbers, and you're well into the mid-50s. So the question is, can Steve Hilton convert some of these Democrat voters to vote for him? Can he get some Republicans who weren't voting at all and independents who didn't vote at all to vote for him? That's the challenge. And the question is, have Californians finally had enough? There's a very interesting article written by Victor Davis Hanson about the state of this state. In 2025, 2026, between 400,000 and 500,000 people left the state, primarily because of the high cost of living. When it comes to quality of roads, bridges, California is ranked 49th. School scores, California is ranked 41st, even though it ranks 13 in the amount of money it spends. It's got one-third of all the homeless people in the nation, one-third of all welfare recipients in the nation. 22% of the people here in California live below the poverty line. It shut down the timber industry, shut down the mining industry, paying between $7 and $8 a gallon for gas now, highest in the nation, including Hawaii, where they have to ship in the oil and the gas. Some of the highest property crimes in the country. San Francisco, until recently, highest property crime rate per capita in the nation. Sales tax among the top 10. Highest income taxes. We have only 7 Republican congresspersons, even though Trump got about 40% of the vote. So we have less than a third of what we should have. Nobody cares about that, though. All of the state and local judges, after 20 years of left-wing officials, are left-wing themselves. Gavin Newsom served 8 years on the San Francisco Board of Supervisors, 8 years for the mayor of that town, 8 years lieutenant governor, 8 years soon governor of California. So his fingerprints are all over this mess. We have the highest number of foreign-born people of any state. That's 11 million people in California were not born here. By here, I mean not born in the United States. That's nearly 29% of the population. Many of them, not all of them, are here unlawfully. The big money center is Silicon Valley, which is left wing. And when Gavin Newsom came in, we had a $214 billion budget. It is now $350 billion. He raised the budget 64% in just 6 years, far faster than inflation. This is the state. Now, the question is, have these voters had enough? Are you tired of stepping over the poop and the urine to pull that lever for people that are responsible for doing nothing about the poop and the urine? That's a question. 888-971-SAGE, 888-971-7243. The LA mayor race up next. I'm Larry Elder. I want every father and grandfather listening to hear this. 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
1: Picture warm Gulf breezes, turquoise waters, white sand beaches. 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
6: Nationwide, is McDonald's still flying the American flag on their flagpoles outside of all their restaurants? And also, be kind to Mark. We need the entertainment. Thank you. 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
7: 888-971-SHE, 888-971-7243. I am Larry Elder. We are Salem News Channel. As for, is McDonald's flying a flag at every one of their locations? I've not seen that. As far as Mark is concerned, Mark is always welcome. Now, coming up, more fireworks between Secretary of State Marco Rubio and the Democrats at a hearing over funding for the military. And I'm old enough to remember when having something like, oh, I don't know, a Nazi tattoo on your chest would be disqualifying, but the Democrats are standing by Maine Democrat Senate candidate Graham Platner. A stabbing death in the UK makes international news. The victim literally bled out because the cops handcuffed him because the assailant told the cops that the victim had used a slur, a racial slur. Unfortunately for the assailant, it was all captured on tape. The assailant lied. Cops believed the assailant and allowed the victim, who had done absolutely nothing, to bleed out and die. It's now become a pretty big issue in the UK, indeed internationally. All of this and more, 888-971-SAGE. Rick is in Los Angeles. Rick, you're on the Larry Elder Show. Thank you so much for calling.
8: Hey, Larry, thanks for taking my call. Before I get to the mayoral race, I just brief response to you're hoping that my fellow Americans here or my fellow Californians are not going to vote like zombies. I don't have much faith, Larry. I'm sorry. Identity politics is ingrained in their brain so strong it does not matter. You could have people coming to burn their house down and they'd say, are they Democrats or Republicans? I swear to God, that's how bad it is. Anyway, my thing about Platt, unless I'm mistaken, when 50% of the vote was in, there was still no acknowledgement that he was in the race for November. Oh, Karen Bass made the runoff. Karen Bass this. Karen Bass that. Blah, blah, blah. Mm-hmm. They were too scared and too wrapped up with Karen Bass and that whole machine to acknowledge that he's in it and head-to-head, and could even possibly overtake her in November. And, I guess now that it's been established, finally, wait for the slings and arrows. The machine that tried to convince voters that Kamala Harris was a viable candidate is going to go to work and destroy Spencer Platt and put Karen Bass as, you know, next to God for the next mayor of Los Angeles.
7: And, Rick, they're going to open up the vault and spend whatever they need to spend. I was outspent 10 to 1. They're going to open up the vault on Spencer Pratt. I know he's talking about having raised more money than Karen Bass the last time. Wait and see what happens down the road. More on this. We come back, 888-971-SAGE.
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16: As in the Middle East, Fox's Jennifer Griffin.
17: Iran launched dozens of missiles and drones at Kuwait, Bahrain, and U.S. bases and commercial ships near the Strait of Hormuz. Kuwait's military alone says Iran fired 13 ballistic missiles and 17 drones.
16: The Pentagon launching what it called self-defense strikes on an Iranian island. Homeland Security Secretary Mark Wayne Mullen going before a House panel today. Democrats continue to criticize an immigration detention facility in Newark, New Jersey.
18: You know what's racist? Is the fact that every detainee in Delaney Hall is a person of color.
16: New Jersey Congresswoman Monica McGivern. Mullen accused Democrats of promoting violent protests at that facility. 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
14: Springs traffic update.
12: Several accidents in Colorado Springs. One on I-25 southbound at Garden of the Gods Road, exit 146. Causing stop-and-go traffic from Rockerman Boulevard, exit 147. There's also been an accident on Murray Boulevard southbound north of East Platte Avenue. Expect some slowing there as well. I'm James the Traffic. Stay safe out there.
14: The Colorado Springs AccuWeather Forecast.
19: From the Weather Center this afternoon, expect to see some blue sky with a chance of a thunderstorm in certain areas. The high will reach 76 degrees tonight. There may be a thunderstorm during the evening, but skies will clear otherwise with a low of 50. Tomorrow will bring partial sunshine along with the possibility of afternoon and evening thunderstorms in spots on a high of 82. By Friday, anticipate a mix of clouds and sun with a chance of a thunderstorm in the afternoon and a high of 84. Saturday will bring a steady breeze and increasing cloud cover with a high of 85. I'm AccuWeather meteorologist Joe Lundberg for AM 1460 and FM 101.1, The Answer.
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27: Larry Elder here, the sage from South Central, the prince of Pico Union, the czar of common sense, the great Eldersky, Don Lorenzo. Welcome to the program. No victor crests allowed because we've got a country to save. So let's get her teed up.
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7: 888-971-SAGE, 888-971-7243. I am Larry Elder. We are Salem News Channel. I want to follow up on the conversation that Rick and I were just now having. Rick says he doesn't have any confidence that fellow Californians, fellow Angelinos, we'll stop being zombie voters for Democrats. We'll stop stepping over poop and urine and pulling that lever for the Democratic Party. And the problem is, so many Democrats absolutely hate Republicans, specifically a Republican named Donald Trump. I ran across a poll that found over 60% of Democrats believe Republicans are racist, sexist, bigoted. And several polls show that 85 to 90% of Democrats believe Donald Trump is a racist. Everybody hates racists, right? By the way, the percentage of blacks who think Donald Trump is a racist is actually lower than the percentage of Democrats overall. One poll I saw found 72% of blacks felt that he was racist, which means that blacks, compared to Democrats as a whole, are less likely to find Donald Trump a racist as Democrats. Isn't that interesting? When you hate somebody, of course, you can't think clearly. Take it away, James Carville, number 51.
32: Look, you fat Trump, if you listen to this, you listen good, because what I'm getting ready to say is what a lot of people in this country speak for, who I speak for. And I speak for a lot of people. You hear me, you fat? This is what we believe. You're right. I got Trump derangement syndrome. I hate the... And you know what? I don't want to get rid of it. I don't want to get better. I want to get worse. I want to hate him more. I pray to God in heaven, God rain the righteous rain of Trump derangement syndrome on me. Pray for me, Lord. I'm your vessel on this earth. Pray for the people that listen to this. We want more. We want to hate the son of a so much that we can't see straight.
7: Okay. You get the point. I ran across this article just the other day in Epoch Times. Headline, What Your Brain Looks Like When You Hate Someone. Hate increases activity in brain regions involved in aggression and evaluation while silencing empathy. It's like your brain beginning to prepare to tackle a person. The more you hate someone, the stronger the signals. And they interview a therapist with the organization called Compassion Power. He said, if hate becomes chronic, we lose our humanity. The brain's hate switch prioritizes aggressive behavior and negative judgment. This is why some people are triggered to the point where they want to take action, including violent action and assassinations. Hate selectively deactivates the right superior frontal gyrus, the area involved in regulating impulsive responses and understanding the feelings of others. A hater's brain cuts off the neural brakes that keep aggressive impulses in check, turning the hater irrational and making him fixated on the target. They quote a professor of psychology at University of California. Hate activates, he said, several regions in the brain's outer and inner layers. When hijacked by hate, those regions can compel a hater to take retaliatory actions, such as confronting and harming the target of his hatred. Hate self-reinforces. The more you hate, the more your brain is wired to hate, like a low-dose poison that quietly erodes empathy. And the article goes on, makes the same point. When I had the session we had the other day, where I talked about the senior legal analyst on CNN named Eli Honig, who questioned the charge that Manhattan DA Alvin Bragg brought against Donald Trump as irresponsible, not grounded in law, I got hate mail. Again, this is a man who is CNN senior legal analyst, not Fox, not Newsmax, not Daily Wire, not any of the conservative outlets, CNN. He talked about the judge in question who donated money, a tiny amount of money, but in plain violation of a rule preventing New York judges from making political donations of any kind. This judge did. That should have disqualified him alone. He said that the DA's charges against Trump pushed the outer boundaries of law and due process, that he shouldn't have brought the case in the first place. This is probably the money quote of the guy's article. Quote, the charges against Trump are obscure and nearly entirely unprecedented. In fact, no state prosecutor in New York or Wyoming or anywhere has ever charged federal election laws as a direct basis for a state crime against anyone for anything. None ever, even putting aside the specifics of the election law, the Manhattan DA itself almost never brings any case in which the falsification of business records is the only charge. That's a quote. He then said this, quote, standing alone, falsification charges would have been mere misdemeanors under New York law, which posed two problems for the DA. First, nobody cares about a misdemeanor, and it would be laughable to bring the first ever charge against a former president for a trifling offense that falls within the same technical criminal classification as shoplifting a Snapple and a bag of Cheetos from a bodega. Second, he writes, the statute of limitations on a misdemeanor 2 years had expired. So to inflate the charges up to the lowest level felony, Class E, and to electroshock them back to life, he writes, to fit the longer felony statute of limitations, the DA alleged that the falsification was committed with the intent to commit another crime, but did not identify what that other crime was. What? He also said this, and this is a quote. Manhattan DA employees reportedly call this a zombie case because of the various legal problems, including its bizarre charging mechanism. But, he writes, it's better characterized as the Frankenstein case, cobbled together with ill-fitting parts into an ugly, awkward, but more or less functioning contraption that might ultimately turn on its creator. And then he ends his article with this. No man is above the law. It's become cliche, but it's an important point. But it's also meaningless if we tolerate, or worse, celebrate deviations from ordinary process and principle to get there. Here, prosecutors got their man, for now at least, but they also contorted the law in an unprecedented manner in their quest to snare their prey. End of quote. Now again, this is an article, lengthy, thoughtful, written by a lawyer, the CNN's chief legal analyst, saying the case that Alvin Bragg brought against Donald Trump is BS. I wrote this out, talked about it on the air, an avalanche of letters telling me that I'm defending Donald Trump no matter what. Never mind who I was quoting. Never mind the source. There's a term for this, and the term is Trump derangement syndrome. That brings us to California, the governor's race, and the race for LA mayor. Will these voters, who hate Republicans, hate the idea that Donald Trump endorsed Steve Hilton, hate the idea that Donald Trump said positive things about Spencer Pratt, will they care enough about the poop and the urine and the cost of living and the crime and the large number of people that cannot afford to live here, leaving the city, leaving the state? LA County lost more people than any other county in the country. Or will this be diminished because of your hatred towards Republicans and for anybody that's come within a shouting distance of Donald Trump? That's the issue. 888-971-SAGE, 888-971-7243. I am Larry Elder.

0: Fox News, I'm Tom Graham. President Trump once again insisting today a peace deal with Iran is not far off. Despite another escalation of violence, Tehran attacking several U.S. allies in the Middle East. Fox's Jennifer Griffin.
1: Iran launched dozens of missiles and drones at Kuwait, Bahrain, and U.S. bases and commercial ships near the Strait of Hormuz. Kuwait's military alone says Iran fired 13 ballistic missiles and 17 drones.
0: The Pentagon launching what it called self-defense strikes on an Iranian island. Homeland Security Secretary Mark Wayne Mullen going before a House panel today. Democrats continue to criticize an immigration detention facility in Newark, New Jersey.
2: You know what's racist? Is the fact that every detainee in Delaney Hall is a person of color.
0: New Jersey Congresswoman LaMonica MacGyver. Mullen accused Democrats of promoting violent protests at that facility. 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
3: Springs. Traffic update.
4: Several accidents in Colorado Springs. One on I-25 southbound at Garden of the Gods Road, exit 146, causing stop-and-go traffic from Rockerman Boulevard, exit 147. There's also been an accident on Murray Boulevard southbound north of East Platte Avenue. Expect some slowing there as well. I'm James the Traffic. Stay safe out there.
3: The Colorado Springs AccuWeather Forecast.
5: From the Weather Center this afternoon, expect to see some blue sky with a chance of a thunderstorm in certain areas. The high will reach 76 degrees tonight. There may be a thunderstorm during the evening, but skies will clear otherwise with a low of 50. Tomorrow will bring partial sunshine along with the possibility of afternoon and evening thunderstorms in spots on a high of 82. By Friday, anticipate a mix of clouds and sun with a chance of a thunderstorm in the afternoon and a high of 84. Saturday will bring a steady breeze and increasing cloud cover with a high of 85. I'm AccuWeather meteorologist Joe Lundberg for AM 1460 and FM 101.1, The Answer.
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4: An addendum, the second order.
5: No,
4: the only thing you're talking about here. So the blanket immunity is not something that you're going to move back on.
5: It's not blanket immunity. That's not true.
4: It is.
5: No, it's not.
6: Read it.
4: Okay. United States releases, waives, acquits, and forever discharges each of the plaintiffs from and is hereby forever barred and precluded from prosecuting or pursuing any and all claims, counterclaims, causes of actions, appeals, requests for any reliefs. I mean, this is an order from you, but you're not prepared. Yeah, you are prepared to say that the president and his family will be barred, are immune from. That's a yes.
5: No. It was not a yes. I had not answered the question. I can't answer if you want me to.
4: What are you doing with this?
5: Okay, so.
3: And coming up, Brandon Gill dared ask an Ohio State Senator whether Somali immigration has been good for Ohio. You don't want to ask that kind of question. Now, I want every father and grandfather listening to hear this and watching. 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
7: Springs traffic update.
8: Several accidents in Colorado Springs, one on I-25 southbound at Garden of the Gods Road, exit 146, causing stop-and-go traffic from Rockerman Boulevard, exit 147. There's also been an accident on Murray Boulevard southbound north of East Platte Avenue. Expect some slowing there as well. I'm James the Traffic. Stay safe out there.
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4: Fox News, I'm John Saucier. President Trump considering seizing Iran's uranium stockpile. He says negotiations with Iran do continue on a possible permanent peace deal. The president says only the United States and China really have the capability to retrieve that enriched uranium.
5: That stuff is buried underneath a mountain and virtually collapses. Very, very hard to get it. But nevertheless, I want to get it.
4: Well, the United States and Iran have launched new strikes even as the negotiations continue. Speaking during a hearing before the House Foreign Relations Committee, Secretary of State Marco Rubio, he blames Iran's proxy Hezbollah for some of this ongoing fighting.
6: We are hopeful that we can create a paradigm in which Lebanon's government and Israel can work together to disarm Hezbollah and allow the people of Lebanon to reclaim its country. But it's complex.
4: Kuwait actually had to temporarily shut down its main airport after Iranian drones reportedly killed a person and wounded others there. 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
7: From the Weather Center, overnight the skies will clear with a low of 50. On Thursday, expect partial sunshine with the possibility of a thunderstorm in some areas during the afternoon, reaching a high of 82. Thursday night, there may be a thunderstorm in the evening. Otherwise, it'll be partly cloudy with a low of 56. As we head into Friday, anticipate intervals of clouds and sunshine with a chance of a thunderstorm in the afternoon and a high of 84. I'm AccuWeather meteorologist Jason Caterina for AM 1460 and FM 101.1, The Answer.
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